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1: 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If you want to be a part of the program, this is the 250th anniversary year of the greatest country God gave man. Maybe appropriate to start this segment with a little bit of God Bless America.

0: All right, the greatest country God gave man. You know, the amazing thing, I say this all the time, you know, we're all so busy and, you know, most people don't wake up. They open their eyes like, ah, oh, I live in the greatest country God gave man. No, you wake up and you're like, ah, oh, here we go. Get to the grind. I got to get up. I got to get the kids dressed. I got to get them off to school. I got to pack their lunch. I got to put in my 12, 14 hours a day. I got to come home, cook dinner, do homework with the kids. And then the process starts all over again. However, in our more introspective, reflective moments, and you look around the world and you compare the gift that is America, all the blood sacrifice of so many for us so that we can live free, and the natural state of man, which is we were endowed by a creator. Rights come from God, not from men. Yeah, so many people sacrifice so much so that we can live the great lives we live. It is an honor, a privilege to bring onto the program. Yes, she is my fiance, but she's also, you know, a rock star at the Fox News Channel, number one morning show on cable news by far, Fox and Friends. And years ago, Ainsley Earhart wrote the book, I'm So Glad You Were Born. And yes, because she is my fiance, I can tell you on more text messages, whenever it's somebody's birthday, she will send a note and then she will say, I am so glad you were born. And now she has come out with the 250th anniversary of this great country of ours, America, I'm So Glad You Were Born. And it is an extraordinary book for your kids. It is kind of sad that kids don't know that much about American history. And especially for young people, this is a reminder of their great inheritance that, that maybe they'll take for granted at some points in life, maybe not at other points. Anyway, I refer to her as Sunshine. Ainsley, how are you?
1: Hi, fiance. I love to hear you say that. Thank you.
0: Well, the funny part is, and Linda's seen these too, I mean, there are all these AI-generated videos that we are already married. And there are AI-generated pictures all over social media that show you shoving cake in my face and, you know, and me holding twins or triplets, or, you know, people have a lot of time on their hands. I'll put it that way. Or you singing to me at our wedding and me crying, which I never would do.
1: And you know I can't sing. Hi, Linda. Yes, Linda, we were together. Sean and I were together, and we were somewhere. I don't remember where we were, on a vacation. And we kept getting, or the weekend, we kept getting all these pictures of from friends. Did y'all get married? Do you have something to tell me? And they would send us the pictures. And we were like, no, that really, if you look closely, it doesn't look anything like us. But yeah, that was a...
0: Let's talk about the book. First of all, great job today. I saw you on your show this morning with all those kids. That was very cute. I saw you also on Outnumbered. That was great. But, you know, here's the amazing thing. The illustration's phenomenal. The message is phenomenal. What made you want to do this for America's birthday? Because we are so blessed and we so often take it for granted.
1: Well, we are blessed. And the last book that was in honor of my mom, I'm So Glad You Were Born, because she would say that to us, and she was really sick. She had a stroke, and she died, but she did see the success of that book. And our viewers, they are so amazing. Just the conservatives that listen to your show, the ones that watch Fox News, they're so loyal, and we know each other. You know, we are so grateful to them. They put food on our table, but they know us. We're in their living rooms. We're in their bedrooms. And, you know, people will say, I wake up with you, Ainsley, and I go to bed with Sean, which I think that's hilarious. But my mom loved that phrase, I'm so glad you were born. And so the publisher said, that book, all your viewers loved that book. Will you do one for America's birthday? I said, what a great idea. So we sat down to write it, and Sean actually had a hand in that, because Sean really wanted, since I've been with Sean, he really stresses, and I hear him talk about this a lot, our founding fathers, and when they were writing the Constitution, we have these rights by God, and he was just saying that to you all. But he's always talking about the inalienable rights that are our rights, and I said to Sean, I said, well, that word is too big to put in this book, because it really is geared to, you know, 4, 5, 6, 7, 8-year-old children. Kind of a stepping off point if you want to buy a book and teach your children about the freedoms that we have, You can worship the way you want. You can be anything you want to be. You can be a scientist. You can be a doctor. You can invent a thingamajig, we talk about in the book. And you have the right to vote. There are other countries, we've been talking a lot about Iran. Women can't walk outside. Women can't go to school. Women can't drive. They can't walk out on the street without an escort. You know, and you can't live the way you want to live. There is no freedom of speech. And so we are so grateful, and we take it for granted. Many people take it for granted in America. And I just don't want to get away from that. I want it to be an opportunity for us. I think we should all do our part as we're embracing and walking toward America 250. Because I was talking to a friend at work today, Sean, and I was born in 1976. So I was born year 200. And Jimmy Fallon told me today he was born in that same year. But the other friend that we have at work was telling me that he was about 8 or 9 years old, and he remembers that being such a big deal in America. So I really hope, and I'm sure that it will be with Donald Trump as president, it will be such a celebration. And I'm glad that this book will be a little part of that.
0: You know, there is a celebration that is the gift of America. I mean, we have Memorial Day. We have Veterans Day to remember those that have fought our wars for us. Memorial Day, those that gave the ultimate sacrifice for our country. And when you really ponder and think in your quieter moments in life, in your introspective moments in life, you really realize that there was a heavy, heavy price paid so that we can live free. And unfortunately, as Reagan famously said, freedom is but one generation away from extinction. To begin the process, though, of teaching children about this great country, I don't think we teach this enough, as evidenced by, you know, we spend more per capita on education per child than any other industrialized country. We have the worst results, and it's amazing, you know, how we can fail at such a spectacular level. But, you know, explain, like, I remember you would explain to your daughter, you know, about this country, and I've had conversations with your daughter about this country that we live in, and pursuing your dreams and your natural talents. That is a constant theme with you.
1: Yes, I talked to her about being the home of the brave, that we have the greatest military in the world. And because of the men and women who are willing to go fight for our country, she never has to be afraid. Sometimes little children will see things on the news and they will talk to their parents about being afraid. Is that going to happen here? Can what's happening there happen here? No, honey, because we have the greatest military. And your grandfathers, you can thank them for that. You can thank your great-grandfathers who were both in the Navy. And you can thank them for the sacrifices they made to keep us home of the brave. We have these brave men and women. We have a land of the free, home of the brave, because of the people who fight for our country. We have amazing police officers and law enforcement. We talk about that in the book. We talk about we have a voice and we can choose our leaders. We no longer have a king, which is the very beginning of history of America. I'll read you that page. It says, the Republic was founded a long time ago. We declared independence. The king had to go. It's rules made by people just like you and me, created for life, love, and liberty. And we have pictures of children, you know, with the Declaration of Independence. We have the parades and the floats. A lot of people think of 4th of July as the red, white, and blue, and parades and barbecues and beer and sandwiches on the beach. But it's really about, it's so much more than that. It is the birth of America. And everybody listening to your radio show would not be here today because you were created, I believe, by God. But God created you because he put your mom and your dad together here in this great country called America. And if we didn't have this country, which we wouldn't if it weren't for the brave men who came over from the UK, who fought for this country, who came up with our founding fathers, who wrote the Declaration of Independence, if it weren't for them, we wouldn't ever have had a chance to be born. My parents never would have met. You know, my family dates back to the Revolutionary War, and if it weren't for America, mom and dad never would have even been born or would have met. So this country's given us so much, not just our freedoms too, but just so much fun. I mean, I have a blast every day of my life. I can go to work. I'm a woman and I can have a job. I can have a paycheck. I can love my job. And if you work really hard, you can get to the top.
0: Yeah, a lot of people don't know your personal story. When you started at Fox, you first worked overnights, what, for 7 years?
1: Yes, for 7 years. And then I think you had a big hand in that. You put me on your show often because you were at a point in your life, your children were little and you weren't able to travel, and your family, y'all were traveling always on the weekends for your kids' tennis tournaments. And so you said, Ainsley, I need a correspondent that will go and travel for my show. Will you get on planes? And I said, absolutely.

0: lot, but we have, and our spaces are small. But when I go and visit him down in Florida, he has, his room is a little bit messy. The side of his bed where he puts all of his, you know, vitamins, and he has all kinds of stuff next to the bed. He has all of his papers. He has a whole
1: nicotine pouches, everything in between. Yeah.
0: He has an office in there, and it's just a little messy, but I can do
1: messy.
0: When we get married and we move in together, then we're going to have to work on this, but it's not that big of a deal because you do. So
1: how can people get a copy? America, I'm so glad you're warm. We're going to put a big link on Hannity.com. 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Now, as of today, in bookstores all across the country, if people want to get an autographed copy, can they get one?
0: Yes. So wherever you buy books, you can also go to my social media bios. The links are in there. And also, you can go to AmericaBornBook.com. AmericaBornBook.com.
1: Well, congratulations. You'll also be on TV doing another news tonight. We look forward to having you. You have added so much to my life, and for that, I am so grateful you were born, and I'm grateful we live in the greatest country God gave man. The book is called America. I'm so glad you were born. Hannity.com, Amazon.com, bookstores across the country, autographed copies on the website that she just gave you. And anyway, Sunshine, we appreciate you being with us, and I'm going to work on that cleaning up thing. I'm working on it right now during this radio show.
0: I'm joking. I love you. I don't care about that. But I will say, y'all, he is the, you hear him on radio, you get to know him more on radio than you do on TV. But he is the nicest, most generous. He's best friends with my dad. I talk to my dad like 4 times a day, but Sean talks to him more than that. He's embraced my family. He's an amazing person. He's a great Christian man. But we also have a lot of fun. I know we always talk about our faith, Sean, but we're fun. We laugh together. You know, we like a cocktail. We like to have fun. We like to go out on boats and do what everyone else.
1: Oh, you like to go out on boats. I'm not the big boat person. We got to run. Sunshine, America, I'm so glad you were born. We'll see you on Hannity tonight. We do appreciate you being with us. Congratulations. Very proud of you. The book is great for kids, and we are so blessed beyond my measure. That I will echo. Ainsley, thank you. Watching Fox and Friends every morning, too. Thanks for being with us. We appreciate it. All right, quick break. Right back. We'll continue.
2: 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Hannity is on right now. 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

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Right back. 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

0: 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Sean Hannity is on right now.
1: All right, 25 now till the top of the hour, 800-941. Sean, if you want to be a part of the program, let me ask you something. 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
1: We have been highlighting the demise of the Democratic Party. This is now the party of El Sayed, Abdul El Sayed, who's running for the Senate in Michigan. This is the party of Tallarico. This is the party of Graham Platner. This is the party of Mamdani. This is the party of AOC. This is the party of Hakeem Jeffries and Chuck Schumer, both leaders, but only in name only. They have no power at all whatsoever. The party of the squad, the party of Grandpa Bernie, the party of Pocahontas. It is a radicalized leftist party. The party of open borders, sanctuary cities and states, the party of amnesty, the party of, you know, free benefits, taxpayer benefits for people that don't respect our laws, borders, sovereignty. The party that voted for the largest tax increase in the history of our country and against the largest tax cut in the history of our country. That is your modern, extreme, radicalized Democratic Party. Now, there are very few Democrats that are willing to take this on. There's a reason Chuck Schumer goes along with it, because he wants to remain leader in name only. There's a reason Hakeem Jeffries puts up with it. He wants to remain leader in name only. We have two Democrats, Brad Lander and Dan Goldman, talking about Chuck Schumer, and neither candidate is supporting him as a Senate leader. I've been telling you for a while, Chucky's days are numbered. Listen.
3: Would you support Senator Schumer if he ran for re-election in 2028? We'll start with Mr. Lander.
4: I think it's time for a new leadership in the Democratic Party. And that's why I'm running in this race against Representative Goldman.
5: I have not thought about it. I have no idea whether he's going to run or not. We'll deal with that when the time comes.
1: Well, that's hardly a vote of confidence. But I mean, understand, Chuck Schumer, Hakeem Jeffries, they have no appetite to take on the radicals, because they know the second they do, that their power or perceived power is gone. And they will not be in charge anymore, in name only, because that's all it is. All right, let's go to our busy phones. Brian in Nashville, Music City, USA. What's up, Brian? How are you?
6: Good, Sean. Long time not talking to you. It's been about 25 years since I last called. I was prompted because you were...
1: Wait a minute. Why did you wait 25 years?
6: I can't get through half of the time, so I just said, well, whatever. I like listening more than talking, to be honest with you. But
1: what's going on?
6: Oh, not much. I was kind of back in Linda when you were ranting on her for Dancing Alone. you know.
1: Oh, come on. You don't think it's a little bit weird? We're at John Rich's bar. We're on the road. We're in Vegas. Sweet baby James thought the same thing that I did. He's just not willing to get on the mic and say it. And all these people are dancing, like couples are dancing. They're couples. And then Linda, she might have asked people to dance. She certainly didn't ask me to dance. And the answer would have been hell no anyway. However, she just walks out in the middle of the dance floor alone and starts dancing among the people. You don't think that's a little Grateful Dead-ish odd?
6: Well, obviously, it is slightly Dead-ish odd, but all those Deadheads danced alone, regardless of whether people were dancing together. But the question I have...
1: Yeah, but they had an excuse. They were likely on acid or tripping.
6: Yeah, not every time, but yeah, mostly, you're right. But was there a live band there?
1: As a matter of fact, Big and Rich played that day.
6: Now, see, a dancer dancing alone, regardless of the situation, makes the band smile and play harder. Linda knows. She was in a band.
2: Thank you, Brian.
6: I can tell you this, Sean. I saw you sing Devil Went Down to Georgia with Charlie Daniels in Nashville about 6-7 years ago at the Volunteer Jam. You remember that?
1: I crushed it.
6: You did, actually. But there were some people dancing alone by themselves watching you. But you probably didn't.
1: Well, I'm glad I didn't see them, because when you're on stage like that, you really can't see only the front couple of rows. But had I did see it, I probably would have messed up the song. And the reason is because I would have been distracted in thinking that's weird.
2: I got news for you. You messed it up anyway, so you should have just looked.
6: There were...

0: Did I not nail that or what?
1: You hit it pretty good, Sean, I will say. But when the musicians see people dancing out there by themselves, having a good time, it gets them going. I'm a bluegrass musician, and I love seeing people out. Even the freakers by the speakers don't bother me at all. You know, and it's...
2: that was great.
0: What do you call them, the freakers by the speakers?
1: Yeah, you never heard that String Cheese Incident song?
0: Oh my word. I don't know. I'm not getting out there and dancing. I'm not doing it.
1: Sean, one final note.
0: I don't even know what I'm going to do about this upcoming wedding. I'm going to have to figure out how to get past the dancing part.
1: There you go. It'll be all right. It all works out. You know, a few drinks, everything's cool.
0: A few drinks. That solves every problem in life.
1: It tends to sometimes, or creates them.
0: I like bluegrass. I think that's pretty cool you'd play that. That's awesome.
1: Oh, yeah. Yeah. I learned from a guy in Jersey. So
0: that's a little weird. I didn't even know they knew what bluegrass is in Jersey, but you're in the right part of the country. Love our friends in Nashville.
1: I love it here.
0: One of the great honors of my life was hosting the Grand Ole Opry. I was a guest MC.
1: Yep, that's awesome. Now, you've done wonders in your little world there. But, hey, I called you about 28 years ago and told you that I was homeschooling my kids and I was having my kids listen to you in Russia. You said, poor kids. Well, you know what? It didn't work. They're liberals anyhow. So.
0: Oh, no. Maybe you'll have to call back, like, in the next 6 months and put the kids on with me. I'll fix it.
1: There you go. Might just do that, Sean. I appreciate it. You have a good day.
0: All right, ma'am. God bless you. You have a great day. 800-941-SEAN if you want to be a part of the program. All right, everybody needs a home security, safety security strategy in case somebody wants to bring harm to you and your family. Now, obviously, that would include a lethal option if somebody wants to kill you or a family member. But according to the FBI, 2022, the latest year they have statistics for, that is less than 0.01% of all altercations that require that response. That is where this new technology, BYRNA.com, comes in. 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I hope you make it part of yours. 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

0: to our busy phones. It's toll-free, 800-941-SHAWN, if you want to be a part of the program. Let's say hi to Joyce in my free state of Florida. Joyce, how are you? Glad you called.
1: Oh, hello, Mr. Hannity. This is such an honor. God bless you. And we just...
0: Well, thank you.
1: Your free state of Florida. This is our first time ever. We're from just about a half hour south.
0: Oh, so you're not from Florida. Where are you from?
1: No. We're from about a half hour south of St. Louis, Missouri.
0: I know where you are. You're not that far from Cape Girardeau.
1: Oh, no. Yeah, Cape. We like to go down there every once in a while, me and my husband. And we're following our son and daughter-in-law and our two little grandbabies. And I can't wait to get Ainsley's book for them to read. And we're going to Destin for until Friday. And then Friday morning, we're leaving and we're going down to Orlando. Our son works in Orlando. He works for Universal Studios. He's a chef at the Atlantic. And
0: oh, nice.
1: Yeah, and we've never been, this is the furthest we've ever been from home. So we're,
0: really? Wow. So this is a big deal for you.
1: Yeah.
0: First of all, I'm going to give you a warning about Destin and Fort Walton Beach and the Panhandle area, which I love. I got the worst sunburn in my life in like an hour in Destin. So be careful with the sun. Number one. Number two, in Orlando, I don't know if you can afford it or not. When you go to any of these parks, get a guide. Even if you have to work an extra 2 days, get the guide. Because otherwise, it's a nightmare to get on all the rides the kids are going to want to go on in the period of time that you want to allot for that.
1: Sure. Well, our son's going to take a few days off from work and going to direct us around the park. So that'll be good. I don't know that we'll do anything but Universal. And my main, you know, I haven't seen him in a couple years, so I wanted to see him. So that's my biggest straw. But
0: well, we got to get you on the road a little bit more and go out and see the great country that we have. I'm going to be out quite a bit for America's 250th. I'll start making announcements as soon as the plans are solidified. I don't know. Maybe when you're down here, maybe you want to look at some property. I think Destin, Fort Walton Beach is a great area. The Panhandle, great area. You can start there. You can look in Tampa, Clearwater, Sarasota, Fort Myers, Naples on the East Coast. You can go to Ponte Vedra. You can go to Jacksonville. You can go, you know, everywhere, Port St. Lucie. You can go to Palm Beach, West Palm Beach. You're going to go all the way down to Miami. And then if you want to be inside the state, a little hotter in the summer. But you know what? They have beautiful, beautiful communities that I think you'd enjoy.
1: Well, Missouri is a beautiful state. And we have our wonderful Josh Hawley in Missouri, which we love dearly. But and like I said, this is our first time being in Florida. You know, we stayed in Alabama last night because we tried to break the trip up a little bit. But this country is beautiful. We've never seen the ocean. My husband and I have never seen the ocean. So,
0: whoa, you have never seen the ocean?
1: We have never seen the ocean, aren't we? I know.
0: Your whole life, you've never seen the ocean?
1: My whole life, Sean, Mr. Hannity, I have never.
0: Oh, no. I want to see the ocean every day of my life. You know the majesty of God when you look at the vastness of the ocean. And the beauty is, like, where I grew up in Long Island, you know, we'd go to places, a place called Jones Beach or Point Lookout Beach, where my friend John Gomez lived. And the water there is brown, not a lot of seaweed in it, although there's seaweed down here, too. However, in Florida, if you look at the beaches, they're beautiful, you know, green and blue, and the fishing is insane. I'm telling you, it's addictive. You know, and you can get in certain coastal areas, and I don't know what your finances are like, relatively, and the word relative is, you know, by definition, right? Relatively inexpensive waterfront, you know, condos that they built out. You know, but just make sure whatever building you buy out of, if you buy in Florida, that it's been retrofitted after the Miami building crash. They put in new codes and it's costing a lot of big assessment fees for owners, and it's been a bit of a problem. But, you know, I don't know. I mean, I would hate to not live anywhere near the ocean. I want to see it every day that I'm alive, if possible.
1: That's awesome. That is awesome. And we have three sons, and that's what our middle son said, who's traveled from, you know, east to west and north to south. And he said, Mom, Dad, just stand on the beach and just soak in God's majesty. And so we're anxiously, like I said, we're probably 20 minutes from Destin. So, but God bless you again. And it was so nice talking to you.
0: Well, you're going to see the ocean today at some point. And when you do, I think you're going to want to see it more often. Okay. All right. Well, you have a great trip. Enjoy the free state of Florida. And God bless you. And I hope you have the best vacation ever.
1: Let not your heart be troubled.
0: Let not your heart's about to be filled with joy when you see this ocean. You're going to love it. I promise you, you'll love it. Anyway, 800-941-SEAN. I can't imagine, Linda, having never seen the ocean in my life. Wow.
2: You know what's so funny is I love the ocean. I'm a city girl, you know, brick and mortar my whole life. But I have to tell you, when I'm near the ocean, it is incredible. I think it does wonders for your soul. So I'm excited for her. She was such a sweet lady.
0: You know, the funny thing is that Linda and I do have one thing in common. Pasty, pasty, white skin that burns bad. That's an Irish thing.

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9: Tonight in a handful of states. I'm Lee Silicera, Fox News. Polls just closing in New Jersey, where Democrats are competing to replace retiring Congresswoman Bonnie Watson Coleman in the 7th District. Democrats are picking their nominee to take on Republican Tom Kaine Jr., who's been absent for months due to an undisclosed illness. Polls in California close in about 3 hours, where they're choosing candidates for governor.
10: Longtime Democratic politician Javier Becerra leapfrogged his opponents in recent weeks, following the collapse of former Congressman Eric Swalwell's campaign. Becerra is fighting off allegations of ties to big oil and corporations, as well as a strong challenge from another Democrat, free-spending billionaire Tom Steyer. They're both hoping they'll advance to the November runoff by beating Republican and Trump-backed former Fox News host Steve Hilton, who says it's time for the blue state to go red.
9: Fox's Jonathan Hunt. There are also elections in Iowa, New Mexico, South Dakota, and Montana. President Trump's top diplomat says talks with Iran are continuing.
11: Secretary of State Marco Rubio says Iran is starting to agree to negotiate aspects of its nuclear program it previously refused to discuss.
12: That is not a guarantee that ultimately will lead to a deal that's acceptable to the Senate or acceptable to the American people. but we'll be able to engage them in a process to truly test the proposition of how far they're willing to go.
11: Still, Rubio says talks are complicated by a fractured regime in Iran that takes days to get a response. Any tentative agreement, the Trump administration says, would require Iran to reopen the Strait of Hormuz.
9: Fox's Jared Halpern at the White House. This is Central Command says U.S. forces intercepted multiple Iranian ballistic missiles and drones targeting several Middle Eastern countries. 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
26: 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I've lost 88 pounds with Awaken 180. I was type 2 diabetic and I was severely overweight. 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
11: All right, news roundup and information overload hour. 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It's 800-941-SEAN if you want to be a part of the program. I had for a long time thought mathematically it would probably be impossible in our lifetime to ever see a Republican governor in the communist utopia of Gavin Newsom out in California. I don't believe that anymore. I actually believe that we can elect Steve Hilton as the governor of the great state of California. Now, today is primary day in California. And I believe that when the results pour in, and probably later my time, Eastern time, when the results pour in, I do believe and I hope and I pray for the people of California, because they deserve better governance than they now have, that in fact Steve Hilton will come out on top and will be the leading candidate to replace Mr. No-Show Governor Gavin Newsom. Mr., you know, train to nowhere, waste all the taxpayer money, Newsom. Mr. Full-time podcaster, Newsom. Mr. Full-time author, Newsom. Mr. World Traveler, Newsom. Anyway, it's primary day in California. We welcome back to the program our friend Steve Hilton. Are you still leading in the polls? I'm not saying by a large margin, but enough that I want you to win. And I know you have a good ground game. And what is your final message to the people on the West Coast today?
32: Sean, it's great to be with you. Thank you so much. Look, it's getting tighter. That's the honest truth. We've got a billionaire climate fanatic, Tom Steyer, who's already spent $220 million trying to buy this election, and he's climbing. And so it looks like we're going into today, the final day, kind of with a three-horse race. Look, we're with two spots out there. I'm confident, because of what you said at the beginning, that people are done in California. This really is the year. We can end this experiment. It's now 16 years of total one-party control. The Democrats have had every statewide office. They've had the legislature with a two-thirds majority in each chamber. They've run every big city, every major county. They've had the state Supreme Court with a 6-1 majority. They've had 16 years to show us that their model of far-left progressive governance works. And what's the result? A total failure. Highest poverty rate, highest unemployment rate, highest cost of living, all the things you said, crime, chaos, homelessness, our big cities in squalor. It's a disaster. And the idea that these people are going to get another 4 years, I don't buy it. There's actually a majority now. The California Post had a poll at the end of last week. 56% of Californians say that we need change. We need to move in a new direction. So in November, in the general election, I truly believe we can beat the Democrat machine, because people are done with all of the nonsense and the insanity. But We have to get through the primary. Today is vital because it has tightened. The Democrat vote has consolidated. And that's why it's really important. Everyone listening in California, you've got to show up and vote. Don't take it for granted. It's true that I've been leading in many of the polls lately, but every vote counts. And you've got to make sure.
4: Oh, I did see one poll. This is fair to point out that it is a dead heat in a general election with you and Steyer. And you're right, this guy has unlimited funds. Let me play Tom Steyer in his own words. He's basically Gavin Newsom light. He's just basically going to be a carbon copy. Maybe Katie Couric won't find him as attractive as the ever so handsome Gavin Newsom, but he does have a ton of money. And there's going to be a lot of money spent in this general election, but we got to get past today before we can talk about the general election. Here is him saying he has a strong anti-ICE program. Listen.
7: Well, I think there are two things going on there, Ben. One is that, yes, people are very scared about ICE specifically, and I have an incredibly strong anti-ICE program. I've said I think they're a criminal organization, and we have very strong a very strong platform in terms of prosecuting them for racial profiling and violence, investigating the detention centers. But you should know, you don't have to trust me. The head of ICE went online to say that my program is unfair to ICE agents. And I took that as a huge compliment.
4: Well, why don't you just call him Nazi fascist Gestapo? That is Tom Steyer. That is Gavin, 4.0 here, in my view. What say you, Mr. Hilton?
32: I'd say he's worse. I mean, basically, the choice that you've got on the Democrat side is Javier Becerra, who was Biden's utterly useless health secretary. You've even got Biden cabinet officials now openly saying how totally absent he was and useless he was at his job. And you've got to ask, how incompetent do you have to be if Joe Biden's cabinet thinks you're useless? So that's him. And he just had an interview where he basically, I would call him Kamala 2.0, because he just did an interview where he was asked the same question. Remember that famous one? You've played it many times. Kamala Harris on The View. Is there anything you would have done differently? Oh, nothing comes to mind. Javier Becerra was asked that when he was pointed out what a disaster everything is in California. This is a CNN anchor. It's a CNN interview. Becerra says, well, and he says, would you do anything different? Would you have done anything differently? Becerra says, well, you know, things can't be that bad in California because we got a lot of people coming to Disneyland. That was his answer. So he's more of the same. Steyer is worse. He's more far left. He's running around pandering to every single leftist activist group, the unions. He's just a joke, far, far to the left of where we are now. And so that's why this is so dangerous. If you have two Democrats in the top two of this jungle primary, they're just going to be outbidding each other on the left. We can't have that in California. We can't have it for the country. That's why I'm so honored to have the president's endorsement. He knows how important it is. Just today, I got the vice president's support and the beautiful future that we can look forward to. If you've got a Republican running our biggest state with common sense principles, cut the bloat and bureaucracy in our ridiculous nanny state government, cut taxes, fight the fraud, get rid of the ridiculous regulations that give us the highest gas prices, electric bills, and housing costs in the country, and work with the president and his team on common sense things like opening up oil and gas production, like managing our forests so we can reduce wildfire risk, like finding and stopping the fraud in the Medi-Cal budget. These are all things that the president and his team are doing and are trying to do in California. Newsom and his cronies are blocking it. When I'm there, we'll be working together, and it's going to deliver great results for California.
4: Oh, I'm watching this. This is a very important race. This could be a really big indicator that as the Democratic Party has been radicalized, that when you have a strong candidate that you can win. This guy is nuts. I think I agree with you. He may be more radical than Gavin, if that's humanly possible. But really, I mean, the people of California are like orphans right now because you don't have a governor that's actually there doing their job. He's not around.
32: Exactly. That's the point about Newsom. All he cares about is his own presidential campaign. That's why he's just out, you know, there's all this fraud. The fraud's been reported for years by the state auditor. He did nothing about it. That's why yesterday I published what will be my first executive order to set up a taxpayer fraud strike force with real resources to investigate and prosecute the fraud. And if necessary, find criminal negligence by Newsom and Rob Bonta, the Attorney General, these other officials who did nothing for years, even though they had their own state agencies reporting on the fraud in the homeless budget and much more. So we can't let them get away with it. But it all starts with voting today. It's not going to happen unless people actually show up to vote. You can't take anything for granted. That is incredibly important. One last thing I'll say, Sean, is if this was a regular primary, I've already won the Republican primary if it was a normal Republican primary. There's one other Republican in the race. I'm far ahead of him. In every single poll, I'm more than double his support. It's like a 65-35 situation. But it's not a normal primary, and that's why it's so important that every Republican who may be thinking of voting for the other Republican, Chad Bianco, because there's some sense we might get two Republicans in the top two, that can't happen. He's too far behind. It would be nice, but it's just not a reality. That's just the math. Don't let, by default, the two Democrats get in because you split the Republican vote. We've got to unite behind the only Republican that's got a shot in getting into the top two, and that is me.
4: I saw your statement yesterday where you came out and said that your first order of business will be to stop the corruption. Do we have an estimate how much money is in waste, fraud, abuse, corruption is involved here?
32: Yes, we actually published that. I set up something called Cal Doge a few months ago, and we've been working away as volunteers. We're not in office yet to have the exact numbers. We've been going through the public records. Our estimate is over the last 5 years, the total in California, $425 billion. That's about $80 billion a year, if you average it out, about 20% of the budget. In a way, that's an underestimate. We're very confident in that number, $425 billion. In the last 5 years. It's an absolute scandal. This is just the theft of taxpayer money. And that's why it's another reason why I think we're going to win, because people are so angry about this. It's one thing to make all the political arguments we make about poverty and taxes and whatever. But when people who work so hard, and as you say, we have the highest taxes in the country, and then they see

0: report. The McLaughlin poll, actually the same poll is commissioned by, I think, the California Post, and his final poll for in the governor's race had me and Tom Steyer actually tied at 25%, and Becerra quite a bit behind at 18%. So I don't, if that turns out to be right, then we'll see. That'll be me against the far-left climate fanatic with the billions of dollars to spend. I think Spencer Pratt really has a shot. I mean, it's harder because, of course, L.A. is even more Democrat-dominated. Remember, it's the city of L.A., not the county. But the city of L.A. is just under half the population of the whole county, and it's the most left-wing part. So that's why he's running as a common-sense independent, really. He's not running it's a nonpartisan race. My race is different. I'm running as a Republican. But I think we can elect a Republican governor statewide, just as we can elect Spencer in L.A., because of the fact that people are just so, they've had enough of it. And this is my message. We don't have to live like this. We don't have to put up with it. The choice cannot be put up with the insanity and the costs and the chaos or move to another state. That's ridiculous.
1: Well, Steve, I always admired you as a colleague at Fox, and I've watched you run this campaign from the beginning, and I honestly, I've been dazzled and impressed at the highest level. All the time, energy, resources, work you put into this, it all comes down to today, and I'm asking everybody in the state of California that is hearing my voice right now, go out and vote. You have a chance to save your state. Vote for Steve Hilton. He will do a great job if he is your next governor. California deserves so much better than it has, and you have not been served well. And California can once again become, you know, a state that people will flock to. Under Gavin Newsom, it's become a state people want to leave, and they have been leaving in droves. Anyway, Steve Hilton, we're going to watch very closely. You put your heart and soul into this. You should be very proud of the campaign you ran, but I'm asking people now to reward that hard work with a vote for you today at the polls. Thank you, my friend.
0: Thank you, Sean. I really appreciate it. See you soon. Thanks.
1: 800-941-SEAN, our number. You want to be a part of the program. You know, so many of us, you're into health, wellness, fitness, nutrition, longevity. All right, that's a good start. But if you really ask yourself, do you know the science behind what you're doing, or are you kind of guessing your way through the process? Most people are guessing. Now, the truth is everybody's body is different. 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
1: All right, 25 now till the top of the hour. 800-941-SEAN, our number if you want to be a part of the program. Listen, if you try to open a business and you find out, oh, I need all these insurances, and you get a list of the insurances, and you're like, oh, man. And you have to find an agent for one insurance, an agent for a different one, and it goes on and on. It's as bad or worse than dealing with the healthcare system. However, not anymore. There is a new innovative way to do insurance, and it's supersure.com. One super agent that will take care of all of your insurance needs. And this is what makes them very different. I spent a couple hours with these people. They're great. This is such innovation on display. They have built out their own AI software program whereby they will take, and they'll do this upfront and for free. If you're a business, take all of your insurance policies, then they will run it through what they design, their own design AI software program. And that system will spit out in plain English what is covered, what is not covered, what you need, what you don't need. And it's like, how many people do you know in your life that made an insurance claim only to be told, oh, no, that's not covered. What made you think that? 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No, sorry. You know, we cover for fire. 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
1: All right, let's get to our busy, busy telephones. Robert in the great state of Texas. God bless Texas, Robert. How are you? I'm thinking Texas has got to be leaning towards Tellerico, the guy with the welcome mat at the border, the guy that believes in six genders, that refers to women that live next door as neighbors with uteruses, the guy that thinks that God is non-binary, the guy that's running a vegan campaign. I'm thinking Texas is leaning towards him. Am I wrong?
3: I'm thinking Beto 4.0 would have been a better selection.
1: I mean, when people are now discovering how nuts he is, what's the reaction among your friends, your neighbors, and people you run into?
3: He's cute. He's cute. You know that?
1: He's cute.
3: He's cute. Yes. That's all you need to know. He's cute.
1: Is that like Katie Couric interviewing Gavin Newsom and saying, I know it must be so difficult to deal with the fact that you're so handsome.
4: Do you have a Zoolander problem?
5: No, Zoolander.
4: Are you just ridiculously good looking, as Vogue said?
5: Hardly.
4: No, seriously, what do you do about that?
5: You don't do anything about it, because if you're going to do something about it, then you're people.
1: Don't you think he's so handsome, Robert? He didn't even dispute it. He didn't say, oh, stop. It's about, you know, my policies.
3: There's just something seriously wrong with that entire party, and we don't even realize it. Speaking of, and good luck to Steve Hilton. Gosh, I wish him the best, and thank you, Mr. Hannity, for all that you do. I wanted to jump ships here to New York, and I was shocked with all the things that Dummy I refuse to say his name correctly, is intentionally doing and scaring everyone. I think the objective is this: scare the billionaires away, scare the landowners away to where he takes over and finds them, takes over their buildings and gives away.
1: Uh-oh, did we lose him? Well, certainly if a landlord has a beehive, he did mention a beehive would be disqualifying to be a landlord. I don't know, the phone just went zap on us. Not sure why. We have the greatest phone system ever.
2: Well, we're going to put him on hold and find out. Maybe we'll get him back.
1: Maybe we will. McDummy instead of Marxist Commie Mamdani.
2: You want to say hi to him? Maybe he's back.
1: Are you back, Robert? Did we get a glitch fixed?
3: Mr. Hannity?
1: Yes, sir. What were you saying?
6: What I was trying to say is that Mamdani is intentionally trying to scare everyone out of New York. He wants the billionaires to leave. He wants the landowners to leave. He wants to find them into submission to where he can take over the property, find them into oblivion, to where he can give it all rent-free to all of the illegal aliens. He's trying to turn New York into a diversity barrier. That is what he's doing. People are going, how can he call to have prostitution free? Well, do you realize that in Islam, it's a sin to do prostitution? So you get married for an hour. They literally rent a wife for an hour. That's why he's wanting prostitution.
1: Oh, come on. Linda, is that true? I've never heard that.
2: Yeah,
1: ever.
2: It's true. That's how they can say, I marry you, I marry you, I marry you, I divorce you, I divorce you, I divorce you, and they're allowed to rape any non-Muslim.
1: This has got to be fake news. I can't believe it.
6: No, but the other is that communism is cannibalism. It doesn't produce anything. It only eats what's around it. And they go to the centers of population and the centers of industry. That's in its very founding principles. And that's exactly what they've done. They've gone to Dearborn, Michigan. Maybe we produce some industry there, some cars. I don't know. But they've gone to New York, which is the center of population and the center of financial. A lot of things, obviously, are in New York. And he's deliberately trying to scare people away to where they don't want to live there, to where all of his, I don't even know what the words are, illegal aliens, I don't know. But again, he wants to turn the entire city into a diversity barrier, just like they have diversity barriers in Germany during Christmas time. And they're starting to do diversity barriers in school here to separate
1: them. Listen, all I can say is the results speak for themselves. You see it in the state of Washington, wealth tax, people are leaving in droves. You see it in California, people have been leaving in droves. You see the same thing in New York, New Jersey, Illinois, people are leaving in droves. And they are marching with their feet. Now, California, they just lost some of their wealthiest residents. Elon Musk is gone. He doesn't work out of Palo Alto anymore. Mark Zuckerberg is gone. Two of the co-founders of Google, Larry Page among them, gone. You see the former head of Starbucks. He's gone out of Washington State. You saw what Mamdani did doxing Citadel's Ken Griffin. Well, Ken Griffin responded by pulling $6 billion in investment money that he was going to spend in New York City. And thankfully, he's going to invest that money in Miami and the free state of Florida. I'm very happy about it. That's high-paying career jobs for my neighbors, and I could not be more happy about it for them. So they keep doing stupid. California has a wealth tax they'll vote on in November, retroactive to January. And if people are, you know, dumb enough to stay there, then that's on them. I think they're nuts. You know, I did not take 3 years ago when I left New York, I did not do so lightly. You know, I wanted to do it for years, but, you know, based on my kids, where they were in their life, that was the main thing that was holding me back. And now I'm not held back. And I will never go back. I will never move to New York. You could barely get me to visit 1 or 2 days a year. That's how little I want to do with that state. I'm even hoping the Knicks lose, Linda. How do you like that?
2: That's rough, bro. That's cold.
1: That's hardcore. I'm just saying it to piss off Knicks fans. Everyone's so. Anyway, Robert, appreciate you, man. God bless you. 800-941-SHAWN. If you want to be a part of the program, let's say hi to William in my free state of Florida. What's up, William? How are you?
7: How you doing, sir?
1: I'm good. What's going on?
7: Not much, Sean. You know, we're trying to wrap our minds around over here in the St. Augustine area of Florida. You know, everybody told us to follow the science during COVID, all the gurus, you know what I'm saying, the more educated people than me. And now we can't figure out what a male and a female is. Shouldn't we follow the science?
1: I do follow the science. I have yet to have a single caller identify what the four other genders are. I've tried, but you know, no, but there's no takers. We're on 760 radio stations. We're on Sirius XM. We're on the web. We're on podcast, audio podcast. We're everywhere. And not one person, I put out the call weeks ago. If somebody knows what the six genders are, please call me. 800-941-SHAWN. Please call. Sure. I don't know what they are.
7: That's, Sean, that's just like the Democrats. The Democrats put down the Republicans every time they do anything. Anything. But not one Republican or nobody else has stood up to them and asked them, what is your plan? Tell me, what is your plan? You know,
1: I like the way you had a nice Southern drawl associated with that. I love accents. That was awesome. Yeah, what is your plan? You know what their plan is? We know what their plan is. Their plan is pack the courts, D.C., Puerto Rico statehood, no integrity in voting, open borders, sanctuary cities and states, free benefits for illegals, and change the country and build a voting base that they will have power in perpetuity. There you go. That's the plan.
7: Amen. Amen, sir. Amen. And if that's
1: all right, my friend.
7: American people want to vote for and go forward, sir, God help us all. God help us all.
1: That's why these elections matter. California, Steve Hilton's on the ballot. You got time to vote today. Got a lot of time to vote. Anyway, appreciate the call, my friend. Thank you. 800-941-SEAN, our number if you want to be a part of the program. Joe Elijah, Georgia. Hello.
8: Sean, you're the greatest taxpayer champion in history, and I'm so excited about the stock market under Trump. It's breaking every single record, and we got a great guy running for governor down here. Trump endorsed Burt Jones, and I think you need to meet him if you hadn't, because he's a lot like Trump and just a great leader.
1: Every Republican, top to bottom, throughout the country, I will be supporting. The Democratic Party is a Marxist, statist, leftist, redistribution of wealth, Green New Deal, open border, no law and order, no safety security party, high taxes, confiscation of wealth. I'm sorry, you have to defeat these people. Tom, in the Commonwealth of Virginia, boy, you got bamboozled with a bait and switch with Abigail Spamberger.
9: Oh, man. First off, hi, Sean. Hi, Linda. You guys have done a great show today. I got more emotional than I expected to.
1: What did you get emotional about?
9: When you guys were talking about, with you and Ainsley talking about America, I'm glad you're born. So my background.
1: Well, I really appreciate that. Listen, I am so lucky. She is such a special woman. I will say that. And, you know, when you just have the right connection with somebody, and it just is, it is such a gift. Like everything else, anything good in our lives, I believe is a blessing. So thank you for your kind words.
9: Yeah. So my background is, I'm former Navy. I'm disabled now. My wife and I are working on building a farm in Virginia, working towards fostering kids. So we're definitely going to get a copy of that book.
1: Well, I'll tell you what, we'll take down your number. I'll send you an autographed copy if you give me your name and number. Okay. Your name and address, rather.
9: Okay, for sure, man. I appreciate that.
1: I think I have a contact. I think I have contacts.
9: Okay. I was heavily invested in suicide intervention. So even I appreciate the values and the support that you guys give. So just and all that.
1: We appreciate you too. And so what kind of farmer do you want to be?
9: Small. So I'm not trying to be a huge thing. I want to teach kids that food comes from the ground and not from the grocery store. And that's what we're kind of building our life towards.
1: I think one of the best experiences in my life when I was in Rhode Island is for a number of years, it was a state-owned plot of land, but they give you enough land to farm on. And it was hard work, man. And I planted everything. Cucumbers, tomatoes, bell peppers, corn, you name it. And then I realized I put all this work in and out of a, you know, when the corn comes up, in rows, and you only get 2 ears of corn, and I'm like, I can buy 12 for $2 down the block. Why am I working so hard? I can afford the $2. But you know what? I think there's something very noble about working the earth and working with your hands. I think man was designed for that personally. And I wish you all the best with your farm. It's a tough business, but if you're teaching kids in the process, that's very cool. Good for you.
9: So the reason I called on that, and there's something special about reaching out, grabbing something, and being able to eat it that a lot of kids these days don't know. But the reason I called, and I wanted to ask you because I've done a lot of research into this, and I keep hitting dead ends, and I can't find an answer. So we know that last year the DNC took out a loan for $15 million. And then in my state of Virginia, they dropped $70 million in the ballot scandal that ended up being a waste anyway. And we know that historically the DNC drops like $80 million in every important campaign, where the GOP drops like $20.80. I'm exaggerating, but you know what I mean. But where is this new money coming from? Where is it going? And do you think that deficit is going to affect the primaries we're going into?
1: I think all the money impacts the primaries. Look, I will tell you this, and it's not really widely known. Republicans have way more money in the bank than Democrats right now. Way more. But I don't want to highlight our advantages right now. I just want everyone to feel the urgency of the moment. And the urgency is they cannot be in power. They can't. They'll destroy the country. And that's not hyperbole on my part. My friend, I got to run. God bless you. Good luck in your business. Look, when you hear all this sad news coming out of Israel and Beirut attacking the Israelis and the conflict heating up again here, there and everywhere, it's always they always get attacked in densely populated civilian areas like cities like Tel Aviv. And the damage is real and people lose their homes and people are in need of humanitarian assistance, food and water and shelter and clothing and medicines. And that's where the International Fellowship of Christians and Jews come in. They have been on the ground from day one. They've been on the ground for decades. They provide all of that assistance. They can't do a thing unless you help them in this mission as they fight for their very survival. And they've even designed their mobile medical clinics for the elderly so that if they need medical treatment, well, the doctors will come straight to them. But it's only possible with your generosity. And you can also send prayers to Israel. They put up a website. You can donate, send in a prayer, and tell people that you stand with them, that you have moral clarity in terms of right versus wrong. And their website is prayifcj.org, prayifcj.org today.
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right, that's going to wrap things up for today. It is election night, primary night out in California. We'll have full coverage. Also, Republican leader in the polls, Steve Hilton, will join us. Ted Cruz will join us tonight. Ken Paxton on the radicalism of James Tallarico. Stephen Miller tonight and Ainsley Earhart celebrating America's 250th. All coming up. Set your DVR tonight, Hannity, 9 Eastern on the Fox News Channel. We'll see you tonight. Back here tomorrow. Thank you for making this show possible.

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17: Night in six states. I'm Lee Silicera, Fox News. Polls remain open for about another hour in California. In Los Angeles, a Republican is hoping to become the next mayor.
18: Spencer Pratt has caught fire here, if you'll excuse the expression, because he has focused on issues such as those devastating wildfires that tore apart the Pacific Palisades and Altadena back in January 2025. He's also focused on the homelessness crisis here in L.A. and has promised he will fix that. His critics would say he's been long on promises and very light on the detail of how he would fix those problems he talks about. But he says, and a lot of people agree with him, that Mayor Karen Bass has done very little to fix LA's problems.
17: Fox's Jonathan Hunt in Los Angeles. California's also casting votes for governor. In Iowa, Congresswoman Ashley Hinson, who was endorsed by President Trump, has won the state's Republican primary for U.S. Senate. That's for the seat that's currently held by Senator Joni Ernst, who is retiring. The Supreme Court allowing Alabama to use a congressional map favoring Republicans in this year's elections, blocking a lower court ruling that the redistricting plan intentionally discriminates against black people. A prediction market has reported former Congressman George Santos to federal prosecutors after he boasted that he would be going to the State of the Union address, then bet against his own attendance. That's according to the Associated Press. The U.S. military says it stopped several attacks by Iran against targets across the Middle East. It's coming hours after Secretary of State Marco Rubio told a Senate panel he believes Iran is willing to negotiate with the U.S. on its nuclear program.
19: Any sanctions relief is condition-based, which means it has to be in return for the reason why those sanctions were put in place in the first place, which is their nuclear program.
17: America is listening to Fox News.
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1: Looking for the truth?
2: The expected votes were in at about 9 p.m. local time, an hour after the polls closed. Democrat Javier Becerra and Republican Steve Hilton were leading in the early results. Most recent polls suggest three candidates are going for the two spots in the November runoff election, Becerra, Hilton, and Democrat Tom Steyer. President Trump is dismissing reports claiming U.S.-Iran negotiations have stalled. His comments follow reports from Iranian state media on Monday that Tehran would stop exchanging messages with the U.S. through intermediaries over accusations of a ceasefire violation. However, the president's post asserted that conversations have been going on continuously. The Stanley Cup final started off with a bang. The Golden Knights outlasted the Hurricanes 5-4 in a back-and-forth game one in Raleigh. Vegas has now won seven straight playoff games. Carolina dropped just its second game of the postseason. Game two is set for Thursday. I'm Tammy Trujillo.
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5: I'm Elizabeth McDonald, and this is the Fox Business Report.
6: Chipmaker Broadcom and cybersecurity company CrowdStrike among the companies reporting earnings today. We're also expecting reports from Macy's and Five Below. Wall Street ended Tuesday building on records driven by artificial intelligence momentum. All three indexes have now closed at records 5 sessions in a row, for the first time since February 2017. The Dow closing up 229 points, S&P 500 rising 10 points, and NASDAQ gaining 7 points. Eddie Gabor of Key Advisor says his firm is taking advantage of the volatility in software stocks.
7: We'll keep buying dips in software and keep rotating. This allows investors to rotate into areas of strength, diversify, take some chips off the table off big winners, and take advantage of new trend changes. 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
6: That's your Fox Business Report. I'm Angelo Bavaro, invested in you.

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14: A Fox News alert. I'm Sue Guzman. Los Angeles Mayor Karen Bass advancing to a November runoff as she seeks a second term. She could be facing a runoff against Republican Spencer Pratt.
15: I hope she's ready, you know, because I literally could not be more excited.
14: In the California governor's race, Steve Hilton currently leading the vote count.
16: Hundreds of years, people have come to California to follow their dreams. But now they're leaving. Well, that's what we're going to turn around. We are going to make California the best place in the world to start and run a business, to start and raise a family. This is the place.
14: General election set for November 3rd. U.S. forces launching fresh self-defense strikes on Iran after thwarting new attacks. President Trump says the peace talks have been going on. 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

0: is the Fox News Rundown. 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
1: Game one of the Stanley Cup Final taking place Tuesday between the Vegas Golden Knights and the Carolina Hurricanes. A back-and-forth contest for most of the game, but Vegas came out on top. Tomas Hertl scoring the game-winning goal late in the third period as the Golden Knights win it 5-4 to take game one of the series. And the Dallas Stars announcing Tuesday that they are leaving downtown Dallas to build a new arena in Plano, Texas. The announcement follows a similar one made by the Dallas Mavericks on Monday, who announced that they are building a new arena in North Dallas. That's your sports on the Fox News Rundown. Tony Genualdo, Fox News.
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3: Now, Abdul Carter, because he is just another in a long line of racist, dumb NFL players, had nothing to say when his coach did a whole press conference, John Harbaugh, about his whole family meeting with Donald Trump. That's the coach. He had nothing to say when stud running back Saquon Barkley, African-American, stood next to President Trump after a round of golf with President Trump. One of the things that's great about our show is we treat everybody the same. If you're great, black, white, great, we talk about it. If you're a dumbass, black, white, whatever, we talk about it. See, Carter has no obligation to call anybody out. He has absolutely no room to call anybody out because I guarantee you, in that locker room, Abdul Carter is considered among the dumbest, least respected people in that locker room. For Outkicks, don't at me. I'm Dan Dockich, and this is Fox News Rundown.
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10: Billionaire Jeff Bezos just detonated a financial hand grenade in the middle of America's tax debate. The Amazon founder recently suggested that the bottom half of American earners should pay zero in federal income tax. Not lower taxes, not a temporary rebate, zero. And whether you love billionaires or hate them, you have to admit something uncomfortable about Bezos' proposal. A whole lot of Americans heard that idea and thought, honestly, why am I paying taxes at all? That's because the middle class feels financially exhausted. Housing costs exploded. College costs exploded. Groceries somehow cost more than a car payment did 20 years ago. Meanwhile, millions of Americans feel like they're running on a treadmill set to 11 while Washington keeps telling them to sprint faster. Bezos pointed out that the bottom half of earners contribute only a tiny fraction of the total federal income tax revenue compared to top earners. Here's the part nobody wants to say out loud. Many lower-income Americans already effectively pay little or no federal income tax after deductions and credits. So what Bezos is really proposing just isn't a tax cut. It's a psychological reset for America. He's saying, what if work actually paid again? That's political dynamite. Imagine a nurse making $75,000 a year, suddenly keeping several thousand extra dollars every year. That's daycare money. But here's where the conversation gets dangerous. And what really concerns me is paying more than my fair share already, because somebody still has to pay for the government. Social Security, Medicare, defense. Washington spends money like silly teenagers with their parents' credit card. So if half the country stops paying federal income taxes, then one of three things happens. One, the wealthy pay dramatically more. Check. The government cuts spending dramatically. Not likely. Or America borrows and prints even more money. Check. People don't mind paying taxes when they believe the system is fair. They revolt emotionally when they feel the rules are rigged. And that's exactly where we are right now. This debate also exposes something even bigger. America may be slowly shifting from an income tax society towards a consumption tax society. That's why ideas like national sales taxes, VAT taxes, luxury taxes, and consumption-based taxation are suddenly gaining traction in both political parties. Because if AI, automation, and globalization continue reshaping work, taxing labor may become harder and harder politically. But before Americans start chanting zero taxes, they should ask one critical question. Do you want a Scandinavian-style taxes with Scandinavian-style benefits? Or do you want American-style taxes with American-style freedom? Because eventually, math always wins. Personally, I'm a capitalist, and I'm not ready to give that up anytime soon. Jeff Bezos may have started the conversation, but the real fight is not about billionaires versus workers. It's about whether America still knows how to pay for the country you want to become over the next 250 years.
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19: Here's what you've made popular by getting your stream on. 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
23: Karen Bass was able to clinch one of the two spots in the November runoff for LA mayor. Her opponent has yet to be determined. Republican Spencer Pratt and progressive Nithya Raman are battling for second place. Bass is moving forward despite criticism regarding her handling of wildfires and homelessness.
1: That's Fox's Madeline Rivera. Spencer Pratt is currently second in the voting and confident. He'll advance to face Mayor Bass in November.
24: I hope she's ready, you know, because
25: will start searching again tomorrow.
24: I literally could not be more excited.
1: The top two also advance in the California race for governor. Right now, Republican Steve Hilton is in the lead as they keep counting the votes.
26: I'm here to fight for you and to help you to have that chance at following your dream, whatever it is.
1: Democrat Javier Becerra, second so far. Tom Steyer, also a Democrat, is in third. In Iowa, Trump-backed Republican Congresswoman Ashley Hinson easily won a Senate primary and will face Democrat Josh Turek in November. The winner replaces retiring GOP Iowa Senator Joni Ernst. The U.S. and Iran go on the attack again. As talks remain bogged down on a deal, Iran fired missiles and drones into Kuwait, where one person was killed and Kuwait's airport was badly damaged, suspending all flights. Missiles fired at Bahrain, where there's an American Navy headquarters, were intercepted.
27: U.S. Central Command says U.S. forces also shot down three one-way attack drones launched by Iran towards civilian mariners that were rightfully transitioning regional waters. The agency goes on to say it conducted self-defense strikes on an Iranian military ground control station on Qasem Island, noting no U.S. personnel were harmed and forces remain vigilant and ready to defend against unwarranted Iranian aggression during the ongoing ceasefire.
1: Fox's Kristen Goodwin, the U.S. military also hit and disabled an oil tanker trying to get around the American blockade. America's listening to Fox News.
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28: 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No way. I don't buy that for 1 minute. 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I think Democrats did this because of that main provision. And if they can convince him after their June 9th primary to back out of the race within 2 weeks, then the elders in the Democratic Party will then get to choose a replacement, a.k.a. probably I would say the front runner would be the governor of Maine, who dropped out of this campaign because she said she didn't have enough money.
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0: I'm Bill Hemmer, and these are the most impactful moments in American history. On November 5th, 1831, Nat Turner was sentenced to death for leading a bloody rebellion. 11 weeks prior, on August 21st, Turner and a group of more than 70 enslaved African Americans killed nearly 60 white people over the course of 3 days. In the aftermath, 30 slaves and one free black man were sentenced to death for their participation in the rebellion, 19 of whom were executed. Turner escaped for a time, but was later captured and hanged. This insurrection in Southampton, Virginia, shook the entire system of slavery and raised debates over emancipation. It was a defiant and violent moment in our country's history, setting the stage for a larger armed conflict in the years to come. For more, go to foxnewspodcast.com. I'm Bill Hemmer, Fox News.
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2: At 5:05, we have clear skies, 53 in Madison. A person is missing in the Rock River in Jefferson County. The sheriff's office began a search for a person who went into the water around 3 o'clock yesterday afternoon, about a mile north of the West Purner Street Bridge in Jefferson. As of late last night, that person still had not been found. Now, the sheriff's office says teams of divers and other search personnel will be back out again this morning. A 73-year-old man hospitalized with serious injuries following a crash in Dodge County late yesterday afternoon. This happened on State Highway 49 and Panzer Road. Sheriff's office says the man's vehicle crossed the center line and was hit head-on by a pickup truck. Now, the man's SUV and the truck both caught on fire. The other driver was not injured. A juvenile bicyclist flown to UW Hospital in Madison yesterday after being struck by a truck in Richland County. This accident happened at the intersection of Raymond Lane and County Highway RC. And the sheriff's office says the juvenile veered into the lane of traffic and the driver of the truck was unable to avoid that bicycle. 10 candidates have officially filed nomination signatures in the race for governor.
3: A crowded field is taking shape in Wisconsin's race for governor. The list of candidates now includes 8 Democrats, 1 Republican, and 1 Independent, all vying for the seat currently held by Democratic Governor Tony Evers, who announced last summer he wouldn't seek a third term. One potential contender is already out. Former State Representative Brett Holsey launched a campaign in September, but failed to submit nomination signatures by this week's deadline. Final ballot access won't be decided until the Wisconsin Elections Commission meets June 9th. Party primaries are set for August, with the general election scheduled for November. Sean Maloney, Wisconsin Radio Network.
2: A Democrat running in Wisconsin's first congressional district is suspending his campaign. Randy Bryce said yesterday he's not going to be able to dedicate all of his time to his campaign until November. He did not even turn in signatures for his candidacy. Now, Bryce ran against incumbent Republican Brian Steil back in 2018. Of course, he lost that race. The latest Marquette Law School poll finds President Trump's approval rating fell to its lowest at 38%, although he still does maintain significant influence on the candidates he endorses. According to the survey, Trump-backed candidates won against other Republican incumbents in primary elections within states, including Indiana, Louisiana, Kentucky, and Texas. 71% of Republicans say they would vote for a candidate that Trump endorsed. As for the president himself, over the past 12 months, his approval rating fell on every issue from immigration to the economy.
4: Hybrids are mainstream.
5: Have you heard the news?
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6: 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It could happen next week.
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2: Rescue group getting more beagles from Ridgeland Farms. The founder of Big Dog Ranch Rescue announcing yesterday they're getting an additional 135 beagles from the embattled Blue Mounds breeding facility. Now, this, of course, is in addition to the 1,500 beagles that were released last month. Now, I believe earlier in the week, the latest numbers of beagles still at the facility was 650. So, yeah, they have just about a little over 500 beagles then, a little over 450 beagles that would still be there.
4: So, a lot of dogs. I didn't realize it was that big.
2: That's a lot. One beagle howling. Can you imagine hundreds of them? I cannot. Well, Preble, beautiful day again today. A little warmer with sun in low 80s.
4: Yeah, let's get a check of your 27 storm track forecast from meteorologist Emma Ippis.
15: We're even warmer today with highs topping out in the low 80s. Humidity will also stay low, making it a great afternoon to get outside. We will watch humidity grow throughout the day tomorrow, and that will help fuel some stronger storm chances on Friday. With your 27 storm track forecast, I'm meteorologist Emma Hippis.
4: Thank you, Emma. Currently clear and 48 here at 1310 WIBA. Doug, he comes your way next with sports. It's 5-12.
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23: 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I was type 2 diabetic and I was severely overweight. 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
25: 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I'm Doug Russell with WIBA Sports. The beat goes on for the local nine.
26: Bowers are trying to center. Back it goes. It is gone. A three-run homer for Bowers.
25: Jeff Levering on the call on Brewers TV. The Crew outlast the Giants 8-3 at American Family Field. Kyle Harrison spectacular on the mound yet again. The lefty now 7-1 after getting the victory, going 5 2/3 innings, scattering 4 hits, giving up just 1 earned run, striking out 12. Game 3 of the series is tonight, starting at 6:40. Coleman Crowe pitches against Logan Webb. At Packers practice, Josh Jacobs returned to action. He was not made available to reporters in the locker room, but Coach Matt LaFleur called his return, quote, business as usual, following Jacobs' arrest on domestic abuse allegations last week. Should be noted that Jacobs has not been charged with any crime yet, as the police continue their investigation. The NBA Finals start tonight. The breakout star of the playoffs so far has been San Antonio's Victor Wembanyama. But he looks as the Knicks, as a team that's supposed to be vying for a championship.
27: It's a great team of experienced guys who are not here by chance, but by relentless effort over the years, and very different career paths for all of them. So they're right where they're supposed to be, in my opinion.
25: The Knicks and the Spurs tip off tonight at 7:30 in San Antonio. 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
30: 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I'm flying into space!
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30: I'm Larry Lee with Agribusiness News on Brownfield. 100 years ago, our founders had a vision that transformed the future of agriculture, and we've been innovating ever since. 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
31: Ted Prane is a Southern Illinois cattle producer and processor.
32: This market has gone up for the last 3 years, and will it correct itself? Sure, I'm certain everything corrects itself, but who knows to the degree.
31: Josh St. Peters with the Illinois Beef Association says the USDA's Livestock Risk Protection Program is helping all sizes of producers navigate the volatile marketplace with more certainty.
33: Continuing to anticipate that there could be a shift in the cycle. We're not there today, but risk management comes to the forefront around how we prepare for that.
31: He tells Brownfield there are other private programs that can also offer producers protection.
33: The number of businesses that is a service line that they offer versus where we were at 5 or 6 years ago, it's really taken off, and I think that's an important thing.
31: From the Illinois Beef Association's annual meeting, I'm Jared White for Brownfield.
30: Separating fact from fiction. Brownfield's Kellen Havikin has more from the National Cattlemen's Beef Association's Young Cattlemen's Conference.
34: South Central Iowa cattle producer Jeff Landrum says misinformation on social media creates distrust within the industry and negatively impacts consumer sentiment. However, he says the producer voice is most effective at pushing back.
35: And if you can share your story and let the consumers especially see what you're doing, they're going to realize that you are actually doing what's best for the land, for the cattle, and for the consumer. You're raising the best product that you can raise.
34: Hillary Makins with the National Cattlemen's Beef Association tells Brownfield the rapid evolution of artificial intelligence is contributing to a rise in extremism.
36: More and more people are using AI to create content. So sometimes it may be intentional, and there may be ulterior motives, and they may be using AI to make something up intentionally.
34: From Wooster, Ohio, I'm Kellen Habikin for Brown Field.
30: USDA says it's working around the clock to keep New World screwworm out of the United States. Brown Field's Megan Grebner has the story.
0: Dr. Thatch Winslow, a veterinarian with Elanco, says producer education and livestock management are critical. He says if new

0: nonstop action.
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3: The results are in, most of them, from the Golden State and a search for a missing person in the Rock River in Jefferson. Good morning. I'm Robin Colbert. This is the 5:30 a.m. report on News Talk 1310 WIBA. Here's our 27 storm track forecast with meteorologist Emma Hippus.
4: We're even warmer today with highs topping out in the low 80s. Humidity will also stay low, making it a great afternoon to get outside. We will watch humidity grow throughout the day tomorrow, and that will help fuel some stronger storm chances on Friday. With your 27 storm track forecast, I'm meteorologist Emma Hippus.
3: Thank you, Emma. Right now, we do have clear skies and 48 at your official weather station, News Talk 1310. WIBA. Our top story, California, one of six states holding primary elections yesterday.
5: Incumbent Los Angeles Mayor Karen Bass has advanced to a November runoff after failing to capture 51% of the votes needed to win outright.
6: We have led a grassroots campaign because we want to bring change to our city, and that's what we've been doing. And that's what we're going to continue to do.
5: She could face Republican reality TV star Spencer Pratt. In the governor's race, Republican Steve Hilton holding on to a narrow lead over two Democrats, Javier Becerra and Tom Steyer. The top two will face off in November. Sue Guzman, Fox News.
3: Now, other states holding primaries yesterday include New Jersey, New Mexico, South Dakota, Montana, and neighboring Iowa. In Iowa, Paralympic gold medalist Josh Turek won his Iowa Senate primary.
7: Turek, a state representative, was boosted by the Democratic establishment as their best hope to flip a critical Senate seat. He'll face Republican Congresswoman Ashley Hinson. The race, one of the most closely watched in the nation, as the battle for control of the Senate rages. Turek defeating State Senator Zach Walls, who represented an anti-establishment wing of the Democratic Party. Ted Lindner, Fox News.
3: In Iowa's gubernatorial race, Trump-backed candidate Randy Feenstra lost to Zach Lahn, who will now face off with Democrat Rob Sand in the November elections. Well, that was President Trump had been on a winning streak with his endorsements recently in primaries around the nation. So that was a loss for him last night. But according to the latest Marquette Law School poll, while President Trump's approval rating continues to fall, Trump-backed candidates have been winning against other Republican incumbents in primary elections up until Iowa last night. Now, according to this poll, 71% of Republicans say they would vote for a candidate that Trump endorsed. As for the president himself, his approval rating fell to 38%. Over the past 12 months, his approval rating has fallen on every issue from immigration to the economy. CBS News firing Scott Pelley, the now former 60 Minutes host, was let go after a confrontation this week with the show's new executive producer. This comes after reports from the New York Times that Pelley slammed the network's top editor, Barry Weiss, during a contentious meeting amongst 60 Minute employees. Good old George Santos is in some new trouble.
8: The prediction market Kalshi has referred former New York Congressman George Santos to federal prosecutors with the Department of Justice after suspicious activity concerning his potential attendance at President Trump's State of the Union speech last February. Santos had repeatedly stated his intention to attend, and Kalshi placed the odds of him doing so at 75%. Santos then bet against his own attendance, claiming shortly into the speech he experienced air travel problems. He was expelled by Congress in 2023, then pleaded guilty to fraud and identity theft charges in 2024. But his seven-year prison sentence was commuted by President Trump after just 84 days. Kevin Uretsky, Fox News.
3: Overseas, the U.S. and Iran firing missiles over the Persian Gulf. Reports out of the region say Iran began firing missiles at U.S. allies after the U.S. attacked an oil tanker bound for an Iranian port that they say did not comply with a U.S. blockade. The U.S. also reportedly struck an Iranian military ground control station near the Strait of Hormuz, which triggered Iran to fire missiles at the Gulf nations of Bahrain and Kuwait. Closer to home, a person missing in the Rock River in Jefferson County. The sheriff's office began a search for this person who went into the water around 3 o'clock yesterday afternoon. This happened about a mile north of the West Pioneer Street Bridge in Jefferson. As of late last night, that person still had not been found. The sheriff's office says teams of divers and other search personnel will go out again this morning. Data centers remain a hot topic. That story's coming up. 1310 WIBA News Time, 535.
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3: 536 1310 WIBA. We do have clear skies and 48 in Madison this morning. Another Wisconsin county considering restrictions on data center construction.
16: Fox 11 Green Bay reports Winnebago County's Land Conservation Committee discussed the issue at its Monday night meeting. Supervisors say they're worried about future pollution and energy costs for the community. Committee Chair Tom Macho says any data center that wants to build will need to provide its own green energy sources and not rely on the region's electrical grid. No company is currently planning a data center in the area, but the county wants to be ready if one does. Raymond Newport, Wisconsin Radio Network.
3: An update here in Madison on data center regulations. Back in January, Madison City Council pressed pause on zoning approvals for new data centers that were larger than 10,000 square feet. Well, later today, city staffers will give an update on their progress toward developing regulations for data centers. Specific policies aren't expected to be presented, but rather a timeline will be given for a draft policy proposal. Now, the city council's action earlier this year paused new zoning approvals for 1 year. Tonight's online meeting will be held over Zoom. It will begin at 5:30. Too tall semi smacked into a bridge on Highway 14 in Fitchburg last night. No reports of anybody hurt here. Crews responded to the scene just after 6 o'clock. Authorities say that the semi's load was too tall and scraped the bottom of the bridge. A new three-part series titled Michael Jackson, The Verdict will be streaming on Netflix as of today. The docuseries examines his 2003 child molestation charges, the 2005 trial, and of course the media frenzy surrounding it. It'll feature key courtroom figures, including jurors, witnesses, accusers, and defenders from both the prosecution and the defense. Now, of course, Jackson was acquitted on all counts. I feel like we've gone down this road before, but All right.
9: Conversation about Michael Jackson and what he was really like. Yeah. I did not know.
3: They did just put this together to follow up from his biopic in the movie theaters.
9: I guess.
3: Which I don't think makes mention one bit.
9: No.
3: I didn't think it did. I thought that was kind of there was going to be a reference, but that was taken out or something, because the guy who plays Michael Jackson is his nephew.
9: Oh, interesting. I know that they make no mention of what's her name? Janet, I think was her name. Janet Jackson. Apparently she's irrelevant and doesn't get mentioned in the movie at all either.
3: Oh, the biopic?
9: Yeah.
3: Are you for real?
9: There's like, I was reading like a
3: she's
9: list.
3: She's the second most famous Jackson.
9: I know. I was reading a list of like all the inaccuracies, and one of them was the fact that, yeah, they just completely ignore that Janet ever existed. A couple of the Jacksons. They ignore ever existed.
3: Well, I can see Tito, for real. I mean, come on. We don't need to.
9: Yeah.
3: But Janet?
9: Yeah, Janet is not there.
3: Wasn't there a girl, Rebby, something like that, that is like, who? Because you know LaToya.
9: Yeah. Do I ever?
3: What was there? Marlon, Jermaine, Tito, Randy.
9: Randy, yeah.
3: And I think there's an older sister, Rebby, or something like that. See, that would be one to forget because nobody remembers her. But wow.
9: But Janet.
3: Janet. Sad news to pass along in the music world.
13: No.

0: This, of course, Peebo Bryson, legendary singer and songwriter. He has died at the age of 75. He was kind of like what Kenny Loggins was for, you know, just mindless blockbuster movies,
1: yeah.
0: Footloose, Top Gun, did all the themes. Peebo was kind of like that for like Disney classics.
1: Him and Randy Newman.
0: I didn't know that Randy Newman did songs for...
1: Does he do all the
0: like
1: Pixar?
0: Beauty and the Beast. Oh, Randy Newman does for Pixar. Okay.
1: Yeah. I could be totally wrong, Robin. I wouldn't be surprised if I were.
0: Yeah, I'll believe you. Of all the things you've been wrong about before, this one's, you know, pretty mild. It is 541, 1310 WIBA, our 27 storm track forecast. And Doug swings by with sports up next.
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12: We're even warmer today with highs topping out in the low 80s. Humidity will also stay low, making it a great afternoon to get outside. We will watch humidity grow throughout the day tomorrow, and that will help fuel some stronger storm chances on Friday. With your 27 storm track forecast, I'm meteorologist Emma Hippus.
13: Good morning. I'm Doug Russell with WIBA Sports. The Brewers were baseball's best team in May. They haven't lost a step yet in June.
14: That is up the middle, base hit. Hamilton will score. Yelich to third. That's a big insurance run for the Brewers.
15: What a huge hit for Bryce Durang.
13: Jeff Levering on Brewers TV with a call. Milwaukee outlasts San Francisco 8-3 at American Family Field. Kyle Harrison scatters four hits and one earned run over 5 2/3 innings in getting his seventh win of the season. He also struck out 12, walking just two. Game three of the series is tonight, starting at 6:40. Elsewhere in the division, the Cardinals lose to the Rangers 7-4. The Cubs fall to the A's 2-1. The Pirates with a 10-6 win at Houston. And it was the Reds over the Royals in a walk-off 4-3. To football, Packers OTAs resumed yesterday with Josh Jacobs back at work after his arrest last week. Packers coach Matt LaFleur also told reporters that Micah Parsons is in Green Bay as he continues his rehab from last year's torn ACL. The team will practice again today. Last night on the ice, game one of the Stanley Cup Final.
2: That is also
16: trying to take it right to the net front. Now he centers, and they score! William Karlsson gives Vegas the lead.
13: That lead would hold. The Golden Knights beat the Hurricanes on the road 5-4 to take game one. Game two is tomorrow night. 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
22: It's June 3rd, and this is your Fox Daily Snapshot. Today is the day for the egg to break out of its shell. National Egg Day celebrates the tasty and nutritious food with 75 calories and 7 grams of protein, turning the egg into a superfood. A terror attack on London Bridge on this day in 2017. 8 people died when a band of terrorists drove a van through a pedestrian walkway on London Bridge. The men, armed with knives, got out of the van and started slashing people in a nearby market. A total of 48 people were injured and 3 terrorists were killed. American icon Billie Jean King wins her only French Open singles title, defeating Yvonne Gulagan of Australia in 1972. Born on this day in 1986, Spanish tennis star Rafael Nadal, also known as the King of the Clay Courts. And in 2016, boxing legend Muhammad Ali died at the age of 74. I'm CJ Papa. That's your Fox Daily Snapshot.
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28: 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I'll have the update after this. 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In field trials across the Midwest and the South, QuickShot provided an average 7 bushel per acre advantage in corn and a 30 pound per acre increase in cotton compared to the grower's standard fluency agent. 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Last week's public hearing on the 45Z Clean Fuel Production Credit ran 3 full days, and the testimony made clear this credit means very different things depending on where you sit in the fuel supply chain. Biofuels producers, ethanol groups, and farm organizations came to Washington unified on the core message. The policy framework is in place. Congress has acted. Now Treasury needs to finalize workable rules and do it fast. The Renewable Fuels Association, Clean Fuels Alliance America, and the American Coalition for Ethanol all pressed the same pressure point, the need for an updated GREET energy model. Now, this model, developed by the Department of Energy, is how carbon intensity scores are calculated, and those scores directly determine the size of a producer's credit. RFA President Jeff Cooper noted that we're nearly halfway through the 2026 tax year, and producers still don't have access to the model required for determining the emissions rate. Delays, he said, are creating tremendous uncertainty and investment risk. ACE chief consultant Jonathan Lehman zeroed in on the farmer angle, saying that since farming practices represent roughly half of ethanol's carbon intensity, producers must be able to monetize their low-carbon practices. ACE urged Treasury to verify those practices using existing USDA infrastructure, FSA, NRCS, and RMA data, for example, contending that the systems trusted to distribute billions in crop insurance and commodity payments are more than adequate for a tax credit. But not everyone at the hearing was a supporter. Fuel retailer groups, representing 90% of retail fuel sales, called 45Z a giant step backward, arguing that as little as 20% of the credit's value reaches blenders and consumers. They want Congress to reinstate the biodiesel blender's tax credit instead. It's a real tension, and it's one the Treasury Department's final rule will have to navigate. I'll have more when we come back.
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4: This is a Bloomberg Money Minute. Home buyers are putting less money down for their purchases as folks try to hold on to more cash. According to real estate firm Redfin, the typical down payment was $64,000 in March. That's 1.5% less than a year ago. In percentage terms, buyers on average put down 15% of the purchase price, down from a little more than 16% a year ago. The rally that drove stocks to an all-time high yesterday is taking a breather this morning. Uncertainty about the prospects of a peace deal between the U.S. and Iran is putting pressure on stocks. Futures are pointing to a lower open. And the ultimate vacation this summer is time off from thinking about how much things cost. Bookings for all-inclusive resorts are surging this year. Their appeal isn't just getting a deal or the ease of planning, but the relief they provide from looking at bills that seem to be always going up. More travelers are gravitating toward trips with fixed costs and fewer financial surprises. Courtney Donahoe, Bloomberg Radio.
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0: Fighting intensifies in the Middle East. Good morning. I'm Robin Colbert. This is the 6 a.m. report on News Talk 1310 WIBA. Time now to get a check of traffic and weather together with Rapid Traffic. Here's Sean Preble.
31: Looking nice so far this morning. No accidents to talk about. Checking on our traffic speed sensors. Everything in green. Keeping up the posted speeds. Moving well. Coming inbound 18151 Verona Road. We'll get you another update on traffic again in just 10 minutes. Robin?
0: Our 27 storm track forecast today. Mostly sunny skies. A high of 81. Right now, we do have sunshine and 48 at your official weather station. 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Our top story, Iran fires on its neighbors, damaging an international airport. Meanwhile, the U.S. strikes back.
5: Kuwait's defense ministry says several drones targeted its airport's passenger building, causing damage and injuries. Commercial flights were suspended. Meanwhile, Bahrain intercepted incoming Iranian missiles. Iran's Revolutionary Guard says they were aimed at the headquarters of the United States Navy's Fifth Fleet. This purportedly a response to the U.S. firing a missile into the engine room of an oil tanker that was trying to reach Iran despite the American blockade. Two Iranian news agencies report mediated peace negotiations have been paused, claims described by President Trump as false and erroneous. Jonathan Savage, Fox News.
13: On the campaign trail, California, one of six states that held key primary elections yesterday for the House, Senate, and governor. Now, the race for governor and Los Angeles mayor have garnered plenty of national attention. Los Angeles Mayor Karen Bass will make the runoff after voters hit the polls yesterday. She'll be one of two candidates in the November general election. Now, the second spot will either be claimed by reality TV star Spencer Pratt or council member Nitha Raman. Primaries yesterday were also held in New Jersey, New Mexico, South Dakota, Montana, and Iowa. That's where the first President Trump-endorsed candidate lost this election cycle. A GOP-drawn Alabama congressional map back in play thanks to the U.S. Supreme Court. In a ruling released late yesterday, the court overruled a three-judge panel that said the map likely discriminates against black voters. Homeland Security Secretary Mark Wayne Mullen yesterday repeatedly refusing to commit to following court orders from judges who ruled that Department of Homeland Security is acting illegally. Connecticut Senator Chris Murphy, who's the top Democrat on the panel that funds DHS, says even Republican-appointed judges have said the department has violated almost 100 court orders this year.
14: You just said that you will not follow every court order because you...
15: No, Chris, or Senator, don't start putting words in my mouth. That's not what I said. I said I will never break the Constitution. We're going to enforce the law.
14: Will you implement court orders when they tell you to stop? And
15: You're making an assumption on court orders I haven't seen.
14: Or will you not?
15: I am going to enforce the law, and I'll never break the Constitution.
14: If you're a Republican or a Democrat on this committee, you should be really, really freaked out.
13: Now, this was Mullen's first appearance on Capitol Hill since confirmation as secretary 2 months ago. President Trump naming Bill Pulte as acting director of national intelligence, replacing Tulsi Gabbard at the end of the month. Trump announced the move on Truth Social yesterday. Pulte currently serves as Federal Housing Finance Agency director. Here in Wisconsin, no jail time for a man convicted of election fraud.
16: Prosecutors had wanted jail time for Harry Waite, but a judge on Tuesday sentenced the 72-year-old to 3 years of probation for his conviction on election fraud and identity theft charges. While there will be no jail time, Waite will not be able to vote. In March, a Racine County jury found him guilty of two misdemeanor counts of election fraud and one felony count of identity theft. Waite admitted to requesting 2022 absentee ballots for Assembly Speaker Robin Voss and Racine Mayor Corey Mason through the state's MyVote website, claiming he did it to expose vulnerabilities in election security. Bob Haig, Wisconsin Radio Network.
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13: 10 WIBA. We do have sunshine and 48 in Madison this morning. In Jefferson County, a person is missing in the Rock River. Now, the sheriff's office began a search for this person who went in the water around 3 o'clock yesterday afternoon, about a mile north of the West Pierner Street Bridge in Jefferson. Now, as of late last night, that person still had not been found. Sheriff's office's dive teams and other search personnel will go back out again this morning. A young bicyclist flown to UW Hospital in Madison yesterday after being struck by a truck in Richland County. Now, this accident happened at the intersection of Raymond Lane and County Highway RC. The bicyclist reportedly veered into the lane of traffic, and the driver of the truck, authorities say, was unable to avoid the bicyclist. Now, the sheriff's office doesn't give the specific age of this bicyclist. They just say that they are a juvenile. In Dodge County, a fiery crash there. A 73-year-old man hospitalized with serious injuries following this accident late yesterday afternoon. Happened on Highway 49 and Panzer Road. Sheriff's office says the man's vehicle crossed the center line and was hit head-on by a pickup truck. The man's SUV and the truck both caught on fire. The other driver involved was not injured. In Fitchburg, a too tall semi smacking into a bridge on Highway 14. Crews responding to the scene just after 6 last night. Authorities say that the semi's load was too tall and scraped the bottom of the bridge. In Juneau County, the trial got underway this week for a man accused of killing his estranged wife. Prosecutors say 44-year-old Zachary Rosh of Clyman killed his wife Crystal 2 years ago and then used drain cleaner in an attempt to get rid of her body. Now, the couple had been going through a divorce. Crystal was last seen on surveillance video at a fast food restaurant in Oconomowoc with her husband in June of 2024. Now, prosecutors say one of Crystal's teeth was found in a burn pit on the couple's property. Plus, they say her blood was found in his vehicle, which he apparently drove and then abandoned in Adams County. Now, they also say Zachary made suspicious online searches around the time of Crystal's disappearance and used her debit card to buy the drain cleaner that he used to get rid of her body. News from the Tube, CBS firing Scott Pelley. He's now a former 60 Minutes host. He was let go after a confrontation with the show's new executive producer. This follows reports from the New York Times that Pelley had slammed the network's top editor, Barry Weiss, during a contentious meeting among 60 Minutes employees.
31: Probably not a bad thing for him. I mean, he's going to be fine. CBS, on the other hand, I don't know what's going on.
13: Boy. And the thing is, you know, like they said that with Stephen Colbert, well, you know, that's cost a lot of money and it's just not worth the payout and what have you. But 60 Minutes is always highly rated. I mean, yes. In fact, they've even increased.
31: Yeah.
13: Wow.
31: Yeah, if your goal is to lure, and I think what they're talking internally is lure younger viewers, is you don't kill.
13: No.
31: you build a second platform.
0: Yeah.
31: Right? It's what happens when you, and funny thing, and I don't know a lot about media, but I sort of do, is like, because everybody consumes it, everybody's an expert, and there is no like definitive right or wrong answer. Everything's very subjective. You'll get these people that are outsiders, and this, what's her name, Barry or whatever, kind of an outsider, and all these teams are going to shake things up. And really, mm-hmm. There is something to be said for decades and decades, near I say centuries in some cases, of experience, networks of, you know what, if it works.
0: Yeah. And everybody, it's the standard bearer. I mean, it's 60 freaking minutes, you know?
31: Yeah.
0: And it wasn't broke, so why fix it?
31: Yeah, exactly. Yeah.
0: Speaking of the media and politics, the dinner nobody asked to be rescheduled. Yeah, it's being rescheduled.
3: In an email to the Correspondents Association members, WHCA President Weisha Zhang says the association will not allow an act of violence to have the last word, announcing a rescheduled dinner is now set for July 24th, about 3 months after a gunman disrupted the annual event in April. President Trump, in a social media post, confirmed he will attend, as he did in April, writing, "We cannot allow lunatics to change our way of life." Cole Thomas Allen has been charged with the shooting and faces 4 felonies, including the attempted assassination of President Trump. At the White House, Jared Halpern, Fox News.
0: All right.
31: Scott Pelley's going to host it, right? <No. laughs>
0: I thought I'd heard a snippet that Pelley actually had hired an attorney.
31: Ooh.
0: Take that,
31: yes.
0: CBS. 612 1310 WIBA. Let's get another check of traffic with Sean.
31: Checking things out around town this morning. Good start to the morning commute with no accidents and roads in really good driving condition. Beltline making great time both ways. Heading to the city, no major delays. Do have the continuing road work at John Nolan this morning. We switch over to North Shore Drive. That is going to be closed as part of that continuing project. Your 27 storm track forecast from meteorologist Emma Hippus. Emma says mostly sunny today, a high of 81. Currently 48 with sun peeking up over the horizon here at 1310 WIBA. Doug, he comes your way next with sports at 6:13.
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17: 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I'm Doug Russell with WIBA Sports. The beat goes on for the Local 9.
18: Bowers had tried to center. Back it goes. It is gone. A three-run homer for Bowers.
17: Jeff Levering on the call on Brewers TV. The Crew outlast the Giants 8-3 at American Family Field. Kyle Harrison spectacular on the mound yet again. The lefty now 7-1 after getting the victory, going 5 2/3 innings. Scattering 4 hits, giving up just 1 earned run, striking out 12. Game 3 of the series is tonight, starting at 6:40. Coleman Crowe pitches against Logan Webb. At Packers practice, Josh Jacobs returned to action. He was not made available to reporters in the locker room, but Coach Matt LaFleur called his return, quote, business as usual, following Jacobs' arrest on domestic abuse allegations last week. Should be noted that Jacobs has not been charged with any crime yet, as the police continue their investigation. The NBA Finals start tonight. The breakout star of the playoffs so far has been San Antonio's Victor Wembanyama. But he looks as the Knicks, as a team that's supposed to be vying for a championship.
23: It's a great team of experienced guys who are not here by chance, but by relentless effort over the years, and very different career paths for all of them. So they're right where they're supposed to be, in my opinion.
17: The Knicks and the Spurs tip off tonight at 7:30 in San Antonio. 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
31: Thank you, Doug. 27 Storm Track forecast comes to us this morning from meteorologist Emma Hippus. She says mostly sunny, a high today of 81. Tonight, mostly clear, a low of 57. Currently 48 with beautiful sun here at 1310 WIBA. More of Madison in the morning. It comes your way next. It is 618.
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0: 621 1310 WIBA, Madison, the morning on this Wednesday, June 3rd. Our forecast today, beautiful day ahead again. My gosh, I just can't handle this nice weather. Sunny, yeah. High of 81, clear tonight, a low of 57. Tomorrow, mostly sunny, 85. We do have a chance for showers and storms overnight tomorrow into Friday, and then Friday, partly sunny, chance for showers and storms, 81 degrees. Peeking at the weekend here, we're looking at a slight chance for showers and storms Saturday, 83 the high. Sunday, mostly sunny and a high of 83. And then, kicking off the week, kind of sizzling, 85 and 86 for Monday and Tuesday. Right now, sunshine, 48 in Madison, and we could use a little rain to give our trees and plants a good drink.
1: And our aquifers filled up. This is City of Madison sending out a message to residents, the water utility, that, we need you to conserve water because we're getting low. We need you to watch that stuff.
0: Yeah.
1: I'm a flush twice kind of guy. Good luck with that. Not out of necessity, but out of my... as an American.
0: I'm a townie. Out in the town, we make our own rules.
1: Darn right.
0: I water during a rainstorm. No, I don't. So yesterday out doing some watering on the back deck. And we have the Ring doorbell camera system. I've had it a while now. It was a fun novelty at first. You know, I can see. And now it's just like, yeah, whatever. But it's nice to have. I mean, security reasons and what have you. If a package, if somebody's one or the other's home first and...
1: Sure. Oh, yeah.
0: You know, make sure to look for that because it was delivered, blah, blah, blah. But it also has its downside. It was cute at first, but now I have Fred barking orders at me from far away. I was out watering. And because we just have poor us, we only have a 2-car garage.
1: Yeah.
0: I don't know how we do it, we manage, but I have to put my car, park it a certain way in the driveway, and because he's got his Mustang in during the summer. So that takes my spot. Anyway, so I'm out watering and here, hey, what are you doing? God, jeez. Well, what do you think? I'm holding a hose. I'm spraying water. You got to move that car up. You got to move that back about a foot. It's too close.
1: Yes.
0: All right, Dad. I'm going to start putting a sock over it.
1: There
0: over
1: you go.
0: The Ring camera.
1: Do you pay the subscription?

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2: Divers searching the Rock River in Jefferson. Good morning. I'm Robin Colbert. This is the 6:30 a.m. report on News Talk 1310 WIBA. Time now to get a check of traffic and weather together with Rapid Traffic. Here is Sean Preble.
3: Got a little incident pop up on the Beltline just past the Agricultural Drive overpass before Stone Road. It says right shoulder closed due to a fire. Now, I look at my traffic cameras and I don't see any issues there. And I check the scanner and I don't see the fire department there. But that's what the alert says. Just passing it along. Currently, traffic moving fine both directions on the Beltline. Also looking pretty good heading into the city. We'll get you another update on traffic again in just 10 minutes. Robin.
2: Our 27 storm track forecast today, mostly sunny skies, a high of 81. Right now, we do have sunshine and 48 at your official weather station, News Talk 1310 WIBA. Our top story, a person missing in the Rock River in Jefferson County. Now, the sheriff's office began a search for this person who went into the water around 3 o'clock yesterday afternoon. This is about a mile north of West Pierner Street, the West Pierner Street Bridge in Jefferson. As of late last night, they still had not found the person. The sheriff's office says that teams of divers and other search personnel will go out again this morning. A 73-year-old man hospitalized with serious injuries following a crash in Dodge County late yesterday afternoon. Now, this happened on State Highway 49 and Panzer Road. The sheriff's office says the man's vehicle crossed the center line and was hit head-on by a pickup truck. The man's SUV and the truck both caught on fire. The other driver involved was not injured. A young bicyclist flown to UW Hospital in Madison yesterday after being struck by a truck in Richland County. This happened at the intersection of Raymond Lane and County Highway RC. The bicyclist reportedly veered into the lane of traffic, and the driver of the truck, authorities say, was unable to avoid the bicycle. Now, the sheriff's office doesn't give the specific age of the bicyclist, just that they are a juvenile. A two tall semi smacking a bridge on Highway 14 in Fitchburg last night. Crews responding to the scene just after 6 o'clock. Authorities say the semi's load was too tall and scraped the bottom of the bridge. Well, summer construction season turns downtown Madison into a maze of detours and closures. People are feeling the impact.
4: It's a little obnoxious.
5: Felice Castaneda lives off of West Gorham Street and has seen an increase in construction everywhere she goes. Closed roads, detours, and orange cones have become a common sight in downtown Madison, making it a pain for all types of transportation and increasing Castaneda's awareness on the road.
4: Mostly I just look both ways and try to do whatever the person in front of me is doing.
5: Now, the warmer months are usually the most common months for construction to happen across the country, which is why safety is even more important if you're on a bike or even just walking around downtown.
6: Once again, doing a summer safety traffic initiative.
5: Assistant Chief Matt Tai with Madison Police says the initiative is to make sure everyone is behaving on the roads. This means more patrol efforts in areas where they see the most crashes and busy intersections.
6: In those areas is where we're trying to focus patrol efforts. And so, you know, our traffic safety team will be out there as usual. But in addition, we're really trying to emphasize it with our patrol officers who are responsible for traffic enforcement.
5: Ty is urging you to be vigilant on the roads, especially during construction season.
2: That's WKOW's Lucas Kim reporting. An update in Madison on data center regulations. Back in January, Madison City Council pressed pause on zoning approvals for new data centers larger than 10,000 square feet. Later on today, city staffers will give an update on their progress toward developing regulations for data centers. Now, specific policies aren't expected to be presented, but rather a timeline will be given for a draft policy proposal. The city council's action earlier in the year did pause new zoning approvals for a year. Tonight's online meeting will be held over Zoom starting up at 5:30.
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2: 637 1310 WIBA. We do have sun and 48 in Madison this morning. 10 candidates have officially filed nomination signatures in the race for governor here in Wisconsin.
13: A crowded field is taking shape in Wisconsin's race for governor. The list of candidates now includes 8 Democrats, 1 Republican, and 1 Independent, all vying for the seat currently held by Democratic Governor Tony Evers, who announced last summer he wouldn't seek a third term. One potential contender is already out. Former State Representative Brett Holsey launched a campaign in September, but failed to submit nomination signatures by this week's deadline. Final ballot access won't be decided until the Wisconsin Elections Commission meets June 9th. Party primaries are set for August, with the general election scheduled for November. Sean Maloney, Wisconsin Radio Network.
2: In California, they're still counting ballots after yesterday's closely watched primary elections, with several high-profile races drawing national attention. Now, Republican candidates have made gains in the traditionally Democratic state, including Fox News contributor Steve Hilton in the governor's race and reality TV personality Spencer Pratt in the race for Los Angeles mayor. Now, the incumbent mayor, Karen Bass, making the runoff here following yesterday's primary election. But now it sounds like Spencer Pratt is likely going to be facing Karen Bass, but the votes aren't all in yet. So it's either Spencer Pratt or council member Nitha Raman. Sounds like the controversial DOJ fund is DOA.
14: Acting Attorney General Todd Blanche didn't talk in his opening statement about the $1.8 billion compensation fund, of which payouts have been paused by a federal judge. The subcommittee's ranking member, Grace Meng, pressed Blanche to give Americans a final decision.
15: And I think they would love to be reassured that this fund will not progress.
16: I'm telling you it's not. I guess I'm not sure. I'm not trying to be flippant with you. I'm just saying I'm telling you it's not.
14: The fund got pushback from Democrats and from many Republicans as well. GOP members said they needed assurances the fund would be ended before moving ahead with securing immigration enforcement funding. Grinnell Scott, Fox News.
2: On the business beat, good news for fans of the bake shop Vanilla Bean. Of course, it announced earlier that it would be closing its location on Odana Road coming up here on, I think it's either June 11th or 12th. They plan for it to be the last day at their Odana Road location. The current manager just says the rent increased over 30%, and it's just no longer sustainable. Well, now you have a new couple stepping forward that plans to reopen the store under the same name in Middleton. Chuck and Kate Teasdale plan to reopen Vanilla Bean on Hubbard Avenue in downtown Middleton. Now, the Teasdales, they purchased the Riley Tavern back in 2019.
3: Okay.
2: I believe they did sell it. I think that has a new owner. But they've had their, they're both natives, longtime natives of the area, and had their hand in a lot of business ventures. And it seems like they've done pretty well. So
3: never heard of Vanilla Bean. I know the ice cream, but I never heard of the restaurant.
2: I've seen it a lot. I thought it was a coffee shop. I don't know why. Well,
3: makes sense.
2: I suppose Bean, yeah.
3: Yeah.
2: So that's what I was thinking.
3: What is it?
2: It's like a bake shop.
3: Oh, see, I still thought it was, today I learned it is not a coffee shop. It's like a bake shop.
2: Yeah.
3: not
2: just stuff to, I don't know, do they, I've never been in, obviously, if they sell actual, I don't think they sell actual baked goods. I think they sell like baking utensils, supplies.
3: Oh.
2: And that sort of thing that's been around forever. And so Karen Teasdale there, she saw it was going to be closing and had a moment of nostalgia. She remembered going there back in the 80s when she was a kid. And it's like, hey, you know what? We're going to take it over.
3: Is that a place you could buy a pickle fork at?
2: Maybe.
3: They might have one. Might have one in stock. They're the best.
2: Somebody needs a pickle fork?
3: I always need a pickle fork, Robin. I hate that because you eat the pickle and then your fingers, even when you wash them, they still have that.
2: You know, a regular old fork will do.
3: Yeah, but we're not savage.
2: I actually have a pickle fork.
3: You should have a pickle fork.
2: Yeah, and
3: a
2: I'm not giving
3: one or a grabber?
2: No, well, it's kind of amusing. It's got a long handle and then the prongs look like your fingers.
3: Oh.
2: And there's one that's sticking up to get the pickle.
3: Which one is sticking up, Robin?
2: So it's like a pickle fork
3: that's
2: flipping you off. So, yeah, it always gets a good chuckle during gatherings.
3: Yes, this is awesome.
2: And you can't have it. It's mine.
3: No, you're not going to share?
2: No, but you got a birthday coming up, so I'll keep that in mind. 643 1310 WIBA. Let's get another check of traffic.
3: Check things out around the area this morning. Looking decent across the system. Scanner's been quiet all morning long with no accidents. I had that issue or suspected issue potentially. Westbound Beltline before Stoughton Road. I just got a stalled out vehicle there. Nothing causing any delays. As a matter of fact, looking great on the Beltline east and westbound. 27 storm track forecast from meteorologist Emma Hippis. Mostly sunny today, high of 81. Currently 48, sun here at 1310 WIBA. 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
22: Good morning, I'm Doug Russell with WIBA Sports. The Brewers were baseball's best team in May. They haven't lost a step yet in June.
23: That is up the middle, base hit. Hamilton will score. Yelich to third, that's a big insurance run for the Brewers.
24: What a huge hit for Bryce Durang.
22: Jeff Levering on Brewers TV with the call. Milwaukee outlasts San Francisco 8-3 at American Family Field. Kyle Harrison scatters four hits and one earned run over 5 2/3 innings and getting his seventh win of the season. He also struck out 12, walking just two. Game three of the series is tonight, starting at 6:40. Elsewhere in the division, the Cardinals lose to the Rangers 7-4. The Cubs fall to the A's 2-1. The Pirates with a 10-6 win at Houston. And it was the Reds over the Royals in a walk-off 4-3. To football, Packers OTAs resumed yesterday with Josh Jacobs back at work after his arrest last week. Packers coach Matt LaFleur also told reporters that Micah Parsons is in Green Bay as he continues his rehab from last year's torn ACL. The team will practice again today. Last night on the ice, game one of the Stanley Cup Final.
25: That is also
26: to take it right to the net front. Now he centers, and they score! William Karlsson gives Vegas the lead.
22: That lead would hold. The Golden Knights beat the Hurricanes on the road 5-4 to take game one. Game two is tomorrow night. 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
3: Thank you, Doug. 27 Storm Track forecast from meteorologist Emma Hippis. Mostly sunny today, high of 81. Tonight, mostly clear, a low of 57. Currently 48 with sun here at 1310 WIBA. More of Madison in the morning comes your way next. It's 6:48.
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0: 650 1310 WIBA, Mattis in the Morning on this Wednesday, June 3rd. Song dedicated to all the things left behind in an Uber.
1: Uh-oh.
0: Yes, it's that time of year. Uber out with its annual list of the strangest lost and found items. Mm. Things like dentures, butterflies, a dishwasher.
1: Okay.
0: Hell?
1: Not a bad idea. Next time I got to get a Home Depot pickup, I think I'm just going to call an Uber.
0: Wait a minute. Didn't I have that little package with me?
1: Yeah.
0: What did I do with that? Some other items on the list. Human hair. Can you imagine if you have to call to claim your human hair? It's like, yeah, why do you have human hair?
1: Oh, it's like
0: a group picture with Donny Osmond.
1: Okay.
0: A package of live butterflies.
1: Oh.
0: A sack of marbles.
1: All right.
0: Did Dennis the Menace get an Uber ride?
1: Oh.
0: An oxygen tank. Again, just shocking things you would think that, you know, you would need as you're departing your Uber.
1: Yeah.
0: A 75-gallon fish tank. Seriously, people. And not just shame on the passenger, but really the driver. You wouldn't notice that they forgot their 75-gallon.
1: Yeah, it's a weird one. Oh, they like to throw stuff in your trunk and things, and you wonder if some of these is like, yeah, somebody threw something in the trunk and the Uber driver just drove off. Like, oh no.
0: Live fish.
1: Okay.
0: One red bottom Louboutin heel. Ooh. So somebody's fancy schmancy, being a fella, you probably don't know that Louboutins are pretty high-end shoes.
1: I've heard of them.
0: For the ladies, yeah. Gold mouth grills. So Jay-Z and Beyonce left behind some items in their Uber.
1: Yeah.
0: Let's see, what do we... A fish loin.
1: That is a fish loin. Do I want to know what a fish loin is?
0: It's just a piece of fish, just a cut of fish.
1: Okay.
0: Let's see here. Handcuffs. Two wedding gowns. Pelvis implants. A child's prosthetic eye.
1: Ooh.
0: A kitchen faucet, but not the kitchen sink. A sleep apnea machine.
1: Oh, those are pricey.
0: A toboggan.
1: Minnesota for sure.
0: A wizard wand. A bald cap. A mannequin. That's creepy. Ankle monitor. Well, ankle monitor. Yeah. Oops, I forgot it.
1: Just fell off. I love the annual list when the porta potty people put out their lists of things that they find in porta potties. They have a contest like this.
0: If I left something behind in a porta potty, it's done. Keep it.
1: Yeah, and they find similarly bizarre stuff in the.
0: Although, if it's like your wallet, if for some, I can see that kind of happening. If for whatever reason you had that in your back pocket and it went down in there, I mean, are they just in above ground in the porta potty, or are they talking about things that they have to clean?
1: Like when they empty them out, there's a filtration that. Solid objects. And they found, like mannequin, not mannequin legs, but people legs, prosthetics.
0: Prosthetics,
1: stuff like that. Obviously, a lot of phones. And
0: It would have to be something that is just vital.
1: Yeah.
0: Has vital importance, like my debit or driver. You know what? Debit, give me a new one. Yeah, absolutely. Driver's license? Yeah, I'll suffer through the DMV. I'll go retake I don't need that stuff back. But
1: I think phones are the
0: phones,
1: biggest one.
0: Yeah. You got all your, probably sanitize the crap out of that puppy.
1: Literally.
0: Oh, my gosh. But, yeah, it's always fun to kind of look down the list and just wonder what the stories are behind them.
1: Yeah.
0: Oh, like, why did you have a wizard wand with you? Harry Potter. Live fish. I mean, just $200 worth of Temu items. That's a lot of stuff.
1: That is.
0: Because isn't everything like... $2 from Temu. Have you ever ordered from Temu?
1: I have not.
0: I have not either. There's, I'm guessing quality ain't great, and why deal with the hassle of?
1: What's the Amazon has a version of Temu, and then there's like the Geek, and what's the other one that it's the same kind of concept? I've ordered from the other one. I don't mind that. It just takes forever to get your stuff.
0: Why that hassle of waiting for like 4 months and then it shows up, you forgot you even had it.
1: Wish? Was that the other? What it's called? Yeah. I've ordered from there before. That's all.
0: No, I kind of steer clear of that. Yeah. It is, I have no problem spending my money elsewhere.
1: Sure.
0: You know,
1: yeah.
0: 656 1310 WIBA.
2: This is a Bloomberg Money Minute. Macy's has been growing its luxury business and improving the assortment of products it sells. And it's paying off for the department store giant, which lifted its sales outlook for the year. Retailers are navigating a challenging environment with economic concerns forcing people to be more thoughtful about their spending. Turning to trading, Wall Street hit another all-time high yesterday. The S&P 500 climbed for a ninth straight session, matching its longest winning streak since 1995. This morning, futures are seeing a pullback. And growing numbers of Americans are finding relief from soaring fuel prices in a used car market that has plenty of electric vehicles. Pre-owned EVs are now available in more shapes and sizes than just a few years ago, and they're a relative bargain compared to a new car. The average cost of a new vehicle broke $50,000 for the first time last year. However, more than a third of used battery-powered cars sell at half that amount. Courtney Donahoe, Bloomberg Radio.
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0: The results are coming in from the Golden State and a search for a missing person in the Rock River in Jefferson. Good morning. I'm Robin Colbert. This is the 7 a.m. report on News Talk 1310 WIVA. Time now to get a check of traffic and weather together with Rapid Traffic. Here's Sean Preble.
1: Checking things out around town this morning. Still no accidents to share with you. We do have heavier volume on the Beltline westbound side. Nothing unusual as far as traffic delays there. Also got heavier volume, 18-151 Bruin Road, starting right around Raymond Road up through the Belt. We'll get you another update of traffic again in just 10 minutes. Robin?
0: Our 27 storm track forecast today. Mostly sunny skies, a high of 81. Right now, we do have sun and 48 at your official weather station, News Talk 1310 WIBA. Our top story, California, one of the six states that held primary elections yesterday.
14: Incumbent Los Angeles Mayor Karen Bass has advanced to a November runoff after failing to capture 51% of the votes needed to win outright.
15: We have led a grassroots campaign because we want to bring change to our city, and that's what we've been doing. And that's what we're going to continue to do.
14: She could face Republican reality TV star Spencer Pratt. In the governor's race, Republican Steve Hilton holding on to a narrow lead over two Democrats, Javier Becerra and Tom Steyer. The top two will face off in November. Sue Guzman, Fox News.
0: Also in California, a tense hours-long hostage situation continues to unfold there. Two hostages have been released in what has been described as an active bomb threat situation inside a Chase Bank in downtown Bakersfield. Police say there are an unknown number of people in the bank, and the man holding them there since yesterday apparently has a bomb strapped to his body. The FBI and Department of Homeland Security are assisting. President Trump's pick to lead the nation's intelligence agencies, raising some eyebrows from lawmakers.
16: The president is naming the head of the Federal Housing Finance Agency, Bill Pulte, to be acting director of national intelligence, a move surprising even some Republicans on Capitol Hill who question Pulte's national security credentials. Briefing reporters here, Centers for Medicare and Medicaid Services Administrator Dr. Mehmet Oz tried avoiding those questions.
17: I do trust the president's judgment. He is a very sharp quick study of people.
16: Pulte replaces Tulsi Gabbard, who resigned last month after revealing her husband's cancer diagnosis. A permanent DNI will need to win Senate confirmation. At the White House, Jared Halpern, Fox News.
0: Overseas, the U.S. and Iran firing missiles over the Persian Gulf. Reports from the region say Iran began firing missiles at U.S. allies after the U.S. attacked an oil tanker bound for an Iranian port that did not comply with a U.S. blockade. The U.S. also reportedly struck an Iranian military ground control station near the Strait of Hormuz. That triggered Iran to fire missiles at the Gulf nations of Bahrain and Kuwait. Closer to home here in Jefferson County, a person remains missing in the Rock River. The sheriff's office began a search for a person who went into the water around 3 o'clock yesterday afternoon. This was about a mile north of the West Pioneer Street Bridge in Jefferson. As of late last night, that person still had not been found. The sheriff's office says dive teams and other search personnel will be going back out again this morning.
18: She gardened.
19: Have you heard the news?
20: We are in talks.
19: Peace talks.
20: 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It could happen tomorrow. It could happen next week.
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0: 706 1310 WIBA. We do have sunshine and 48 in Madison this morning. Well, another Wisconsin county considering restrictions on data center construction.
3: Fox 11 Green Bay reports Winnebago County's Land Conservation Committee discussed the issue at its Monday night meeting. Supervisors say they're worried about future pollution and energy costs for the community. Committee Chair Tom Macho says any data center that wants to build will need to provide its own green energy sources and not rely on the region's electrical grid. No company is currently planning a data center in the area, but the county wants to be ready if one does. Raymond Newport, Wisconsin Radio Network.
0: Well, here in Madison, an update on data center regulations. Back in January, Madison City Council did press pause on zoning approvals for new data centers that are larger than 10,000 square feet. Later on today, city staffers will give an update on their progress toward developing regulations for data centers. Now, specific policies aren't expected to be presented today, but rather a timeline will be given for a draft policy proposal. So tonight's online meeting will be held over Zoom starting up at 5:30. Microsoft CEO Satya Nadella says the company's data center in Mount Pleasant, Wisconsin is setting a new standard for environmentally conscious AI infrastructure. While speaking at a Microsoft conference, Nadella said the 315-acre facility in southeastern Wisconsin uses only about as much water annually as a single restaurant. She says that addresses concerns about the growing resource demands of AI-powered data centers. President Trump signing a revised executive order aimed at addressing the cybersecurity risks of artificial intelligence with a lighter regulatory approach than earlier proposals. So under this new order, AI companies will be asked to voluntarily submit new models for government review 30 days before public release. That's down from a previously proposed 90-day review period. Oh, there's a new trouble for George Santos.
18: The prediction market Kalshi has referred former New York Congressman George Santos to federal prosecutors with the Department of Justice after suspicious activity concerning his potential attendance at President Trump's State of the Union speech last February. Santos had repeatedly stated his intention to attend, and Kalshi placed the odds of him doing so at 75%. Santos then bet against his own attendance, claiming shortly into the speech he experienced air travel problems. He was expelled by Congress in 2023, then pleaded guilty to fraud and identity theft charges in 2024. But his 7-year prison sentence was commuted by President Trump after just 84 days. Kevin Uretsky, Fox News.
0: You know, if this latest mess doesn't just push him completely away from the spotlight and into a... You can even put him into a minimum security facility, but he needs to do some time in a facility.
1: Yeah. I don't know enough about like these Kalshi type things, but the idea that you can like bet on anything.
0: Yeah. And then, oh, I'm stuck at the airport.
1: Yeah.
0: Oh, my. I try not to dislike people so much that I've never met, but man, I really dislike this guy.
1: And you have like people in businesses making insider. It's like, what?
0: Oh my God. The whole Venezuelan, the member of the military.
1: Yep.
0: Putting bets. It's disgusting. And it's just unbelievable that we're at this point here.
1: I don't remember who the governor was, but one of them said, yeah, we might have moved too fast in legalizing all this.
0: You think?
1: Yeah, exactly.
0: Let's place bets on it.
1: Yeah.
0: Did we or didn't we? 710-1310 WIBA. Let's get another check of traffic now with Sean.
1: Around the area this morning, looking good on those traffic cameras. Just some minor delays. Westbound side of the Beltline passing under Seminole Highway through Barona Road. Eastbound side looking good. We do have the westbound flex lane open. Heading into the city, making pretty good time. Don't forget, we've got that new part of that road work. John Nolan, actually North Shore, is affected here. It is closed both directions at John Nolan as part of that ongoing project. Your 27 storm track forecast from meteorologist Emma Hippis. Mostly sunny today, a high of 81. Currently 50 with sun here at 1310 WIBA. 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
31: Good morning. I'm Doug Russell with WIBA Sports. The beat goes on for the local nine.
32: Bowers are trying to center. Back it goes. It is gone. A three-run homer for Bowers.
31: Jeff Levering on the call on Brewers TV. The Crew outlast the Giants 8-3 at American Family Field. Kyle Harrison spectacular on the mound yet again. The lefty now 7-1 after getting the victory, going 5 2/3 innings. scattering four hits, giving up just one earned run, striking out 12. Game three of the series is tonight, starting at 6:40. Coleman Crowe pitches against Logan Webb. At Packers practice, Josh Jacobs returned to action. He was not made available to reporters in the locker room, but Coach Matt LaFleur called his return, quote, business as usual, following Jacobs' arrest on domestic abuse allegations last week. Should be noted that Jacobs has not been charged with any crime yet, as the police continue their investigation. The NBA Finals start tonight. The breakout star of the playoffs so far has been San Antonio's Victor Wembanyama. But he looks as the Knicks, as a team that's supposed to be vying for a championship.
7: It's a great team of experienced guys who are not here by chance, but by relentless effort over the years, and very different career paths for all of them. So they're right where they're supposed to be, in my opinion.
31: The Knicks and the Spurs tip off tonight at 7:30 in San Antonio. 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
1: Thank you, Doug. Your 27 storm track forecast from meteorologist Emma Hippis. Mostly sunny today, high of 81. Tonight, mostly clear, a low of 57. Currently, it is 50 with sunshine here at 1310 WIVA. More of Madison in the morning. It comes your way next at 717.
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0: 720 1310 WIBA, Madison in the morning on this Wednesday, June 3rd. Today happens to be National Egg Day.
1: Oh!
0: The glorious. Versatile egg. I don't like to, I love eggs.
2: Yeah.
0: But I don't like to overthink it.
1: Yeah.
0: You know.
1: About where they come from.
0: Yeah. Don't go there, but omelets, God, soufflés.
1: Oh, yeah.
0: Ooh, when's the last time you had like a soufflé?
1: I don't think ever.
0: Oh, really?
1: It's kind of
0: like a quiche.
1: Oh, maybe I have.
0: I was just looking this up, but I think it's fluffier. I think it's a little fancier, a soufflé than a quiche. But hard-boiled, I love them. Oh, pickled,
1: yeah.
0: I love them. Will you go to, only at the bar down the road from me that my neighbors own, I will get a pickled egg from their jar because I trust them.
1: Yeah.
0: But I don't press my luck at other places. I love the pickled eggs, but I'm not going to ask for one.
1: They go good with a nice light beer.
0: It's always fun to watch the barkeep, you know, roll up their sleeve and just stick their head. Of course, now they, you know, hopefully most of them are using tongs, but back in the day, they just reach right in there and there's your egg.
1: Yeah. I'll pass on that stuff too. Even at home, again, going back to the pickle fork, I will not allow, if somebody else reaches in that pickle jar, I'm done. They're dead to me.
0: Oh, really?
1: Oh, yuck. Yeah, you don't want... Yeah, no, I can't.
0: I don't know. I guess I lose my fears or not so much, or grossed outness. People in my own household, I feel okay around. Like if Fred went and stuck his hand in that pickle jar, I wouldn't mind. Because I know he washes his hands and
1: even
0: stuff.
1: Even my own, it's just... Yeah, but there's stuff, even if you wash your hands, there's stuff on your hands.
0: I know, but for some reason it doesn't disgust me in my own household.
1: It troubles me. Like you'll see like people too that'll do like the thing with the peanut butter where they'll open it and they'll stick their finger in it and I just want to slap them upside the head.
0: Yeah.
1: Don't do that. That is so, I don't care if your hands are clean or not. It's food.
0: Okay, so let's say you and Christina are stranded somewhere.
1: Well, that's different.
0: And there's one toothbrush.
1: Yeah.
0: Are you going to use it?
1: I'm using my finger.
0: You won't share the toothbrush with
1: me? Oh, gosh. No, no, no, no.
0: Really? Wow, no. I didn't realize you were that deep into...
1: I don't know that that's... And they'll tell you.
0: I mean, Fred and I don't consistently use each other's toothbrush. I mean, we can afford our own toothbrushes. If you forget, we got one in a travel case, though.
1: Yeah.
0: If we go, dentists probably would say that's not a good thing to do.
1: Yeah, maybe not. We use, you can buy them online. They're bamboo handled.
0: Oh, yeah, you gave me.
1: Yeah.
0: So, actually, I should put that in our overnight bag so we can each have our own.
1: Like 2 cents each.
0: Live a life of luck. I don't know. It's just the handy, you know, toothbrush holder that we always have in the overnight bag if we go someplace, and it doesn't gross me out.
1: Ah, yeah, I just don't like. I don't like other people's
0: or
1: my own even.
0: Are you a popper person though?
1: Like gas station poppers? Are we getting crazy?
0: No, no. I'm talking about like if there's a zit on
1: God,
0: Christina.
1: No.
0: Or a blackhead.
1: No, no, gosh, no, no.
0: You don't kind of like to watch it come out?
1: No. Oh, God, no. My sister's one of those people. Like, she'll like.
0: Well, a lot of people are, because there's actually a more than disgusting show called Dr. Pimple Popper, and I can't watch that. It's one thing, again, I don't know if it's. Going back to our days as primates where we like to nitpick off, you know, your family or what have you. I mean, to a certain extent.
1: Yeah.
0: I'm not going to be poking around. But no, if Fred's got something on his back, and it's like, what do I got? He's got a blackhead there. Can you see? Can you get that out? Absolutely. No problem.
1: Getting a lot of puking emojis and you text messages.
0: I'm sorry. I guess it isn't really good morning talk.
1: Oh, man. Oh, I didn't tell. Have you had to take Grover into the emergency vet ever?
0: Oh, yeah.
1: Oh, it's horrible.
0: Did you have to take
1: Yes.
0: How was

0: come to emergency vet. Oh, good God, that he's feeling better.
1: And we're sitting there in the this clinic is they thank goodness they're there. But like we're sitting there and they've got like these little like signs of like with like dogs with like angel wings and like be happy that we knew each other kind of stuff. And I'm like to Chris, I'm like, they're really setting the bar.
0: Yeah, don't expect much here. Yeah. But and that they didn't charge you. That just is amazing.
1: Oh, I'm so happy about that.
0: Because that is not not a cheap visit. Well,
1: that was the woman that we called when I was calling. That was like one of the first things she said. She's like, just need you to know to walk through the door. It's going to start at 200. And she's like, then the exam and everything else. She's like, get ready. I'm like, okay, we're ready.
0: But you're like, okay. Yeah. And every time I've been lucky, I've walked out with my dog.
1: Yes.
0: And you're so relieved at that moment. You don't mind that you just paid a car payment. And then when you're driving home, it's like, damn you.
1: Yeah, exactly. That's exactly
0: you got that. Little fuzz butt.
1: Never do this again lecture. Yeah.
0: Well, I'm glad he's good. All right. 727 1310 WIBA.
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3: Fighting intensifies in the Middle East. Good morning. I'm Robin Colbert. This is the 7:30 a.m. report on News Talk 1310 WIBA. Time now to get a check of traffic and weather together with Rapid Traffic. Here's Sean Preble.
4: The scanner remains quiet this morning. No accidents to talk about. We do have some delays. Westbound side of the Beltline, heavy volume slowing you down just past Todd Drive up through Verona Road. Eastbound belt looking good. Get you up to traffic again in just 10 minutes, Robin.
3: Our 27 storm track forecast today, mostly sunny skies with a high of 81. Right now, we have sun and 54 at your official weather station. 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Our top story, Iran firing on its neighbors, damaging an international airport. Meanwhile, the U.S. strikes back.
5: Kuwait's defense ministry says several drones targeted its airport's passenger building, causing damage and injuries. Commercial flights were suspended. Meanwhile, Bahrain intercepted incoming Iranian missiles. Iran's Revolutionary Guard says they were aimed at the headquarters of the United States Navy's Fifth Fleet. This purportedly a response to the U.S. firing a missile into the engine room of an oil tanker that was trying to reach Iran despite the American blockade. Two Iranian news agencies report mediated peace negotiations have been paused, claims described by President Trump as false and erroneous. Jonathan Savage, Fox News.
3: California, one of six states that held key primary elections yesterday for the House, Senate, and governor. Now, the race for governor and Los Angeles mayor have received plenty of national attention. Los Angeles incumbent mayor Karen Bass will make the runoff after voters went to the polls yesterday. Now, she's going to be one of two candidates on the November ballot. Second spot will either be claimed by reality TV personality Spencer Black or council member Nithya Raman. Primaries yesterday also took place in New Jersey, New Mexico, South Dakota, Montana, and Iowa. In Iowa, that was the first President Trump-endorsed candidate that has lost so far this election cycle. A GOP-drawn Alabama congressional map back in play thanks to the U.S. Supreme Court. In a ruling released late yesterday, the court overruled a three-judge panel that said the map likely discriminates against black voters. Homeland Security Secretary Mark Wayne Mullen yesterday repeatedly refusing to commit to following court orders from judges who rule that the Department of Homeland Security is acting illegally. Connecticut Senator Chris Murphy, who is the top Democrat on the panel that funds DHS, says even Republican-appointed judges have said the department has violated almost 100 court orders this year.
6: You just said that you will not follow every court order because you...
7: No, Chris, or Senator, don't start putting words in my mouth. That's not what I said. I said I will never break the Constitution. We're going to enforce the law.
6: Will you implement court orders when they tell you to stop? And
7: you're making an assumption on court orders I haven't seen.
6: Will you or will you not?
7: I am going to enforce the law, and I'll never break the Constitution.
6: If you're a Republican or a Democrat on this committee, you should be really, really freaked out.
3: Now, this was Mullen's first appearance on Capitol Hill since confirmation as secretary 2 months ago. President Trump is naming Bill Pulte as acting director of national intelligence, replacing Tulsi Gabbard at the end of the month. Trump announcing the move on Truth Social. Pulte currently serves as federal housing finance agency director. No jail time for a man in Wisconsin convicted of election fraud.
8: Prosecutors had wanted jail time for Harry Waite, but a judge on Tuesday sentenced the 72-year-old to 3 years of probation for his conviction on election fraud and identity theft charges. While there will be no jail time, Waite will not be able to vote. In March, a Racine County jury found him guilty of two misdemeanor counts of election fraud and one felony count of identity theft. Waite admitted to requesting 2022 absentee ballots for Assembly Speaker Robin Voss and Racine Mayor Corey Mason through the state's MyVote website, claiming he did it to expose vulnerabilities in election security. Bob Haig, Wisconsin Radio Network.
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10: 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The loser will be taunted and booed until my throat is sore.
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3: 738 1310 WIBA. We do have sunshine and 54 in Madison this morning. A person missing in the Rock River in Jefferson County. The sheriff's office began a search for a person who went in the water around 3 yesterday afternoon. This is about a mile north of the West Pioneer Street Bridge in Jefferson. As of late last night, they still had not found that person, and the sheriff's office says dive teams and other search personnel will be back out again this morning. In Richland County, a young bicyclist was flown to UW Hospital here in Madison yesterday after being struck by a truck. This happened at the intersection of Raymond Lane and County Highway RC. The bicyclist reportedly veered into the lane of traffic, and the driver of the truck was unable to avoid the bicyclist. The sheriff's office doesn't give the specific age of the bicyclist. They just say they are a juvenile. A 73-year-old man hospitalized with serious injuries following a crash in Dodge County late yesterday afternoon. This happened on State Highway 49 and Panzer Road. The sheriff's office says the man's vehicle crossed the center line and was hit head-on by a pickup truck. The man's SUV and the truck both caught on fire. The other driver involved here was not injured. Two tall semi smacking a bridge on Highway 14 in Fitchburg last night. Crews responding to the scene just after 6 o'clock. Authorities say the semi's load was too tall and scraped the bottom of the bridge. In Juneau County, trial underway for a man accused of killing his estranged wife. Prosecutors say 44-year-old Zachary Rosh of Clyman killed his wife, Crystal, 2 years ago, then used drain cleaner in an attempt to get rid of her body. Couple had been going through a divorce. Crystal was last seen on surveillance video at a fast food restaurant in Oconomowoc with her husband in June of 2024. Prosecutors say one of Crystal's teeth was found in a burn pit on the couple's property, plus her blood was found in his vehicle, which he drove and then abandoned in Adams County. They also say that Zachary made suspicious online searches around the time of Crystal's disappearance and also used her debit card to buy the drain cleaner that he used to get rid of her body. In this day and age, with all the true crime podcast shows, yeah. Keith Morrison, all the Dateline, you know, all that stuff, 48 hours, and they still, you know, going online doing, yeah, you know, these searches. It's like rule one, yeah. Do not go online.
15: But I was incognito, Robin. Nobody knew.
3: Sure. Yeah. That's special ways of getting around that.
15: Yes.
3: And I was just seeing this headline about some actor who was in How I Met Your Mother. You remember that show from back in the day?
15: Show, but yes.
3: He was found guilty of attacking his girlfriend a couple of years ago, and yesterday sentenced to 32 years in prison. His name is Nick Pasquale. I watch that show sometimes. I don't recall who the heck this guy was.
15: But I don't remember, yeah.
3: But it doesn't matter because he's going to be in prison for quite some time.
15: Enjoy. Enjoy. Hmm. Yeah, I did not like...
3: Oh, I didn't mind it. There were some really annoying, like the whole, the constant, will they, won't they, with who does he end up with? It started to get old after a while. Who's the mother, you know?
15: Yeah.
3: It had its moments when it was amusing.
15: I legitimately thought that it was going to end up with that she had died. And that was the whole show was like leading up to like the dad talking about telling a story of the relationship and that we never know who the mother was and that the whole story was based around him at the funeral talking with his kids about the life with the mom. And it would have been a nice emotional thing. But
3: instead, the mom did die.
15: Oh, did she?
3: Yeah.
15: Oh, well then. So she did die. When did she die? Oh, and he ran up with Robin Ciabatta?
3: He ended up with the Robin, the news gal character had the on again, off again thing that you thought were, oh, they'll find their way back.
15: Oh.
3: But no, he met up with this other woman and she
15: biffed it. Oh,
3: she died. So spoiler alert. If you were just starting to stream How I Met Your Mother.
15: I hated that the Ted Mosby character.
3: His character is very... annoying.
15: Oh, horrible.
3: Very unlikable.
15: Speaking of very unlikable, is it bad? I was, Madsen was making me watch like the 100 greatest rock songs ever on YouTube yesterday. And what's his name? John Lennon came on singing Imagine, and it's that shot of just his face. And I want
3: you just don't like him, do you?
15: I hate everything about that guy. And I especially hate that crap about Imagine. I just wanted to wind up and punch the TV, which is probably and the antithesis of his message there. But I just got outraged when I saw
3: it. You just really got it out for that guy. I'm gonna disagree with you there. We'll just leave it at that. 743 1310 WIBA. Let's get another check of traffic now with Sean.
15: Still making pretty decent time around town this morning. Beltline standard stuff as far as delays westbound as you're approaching Todd Drive through Verona Road. Eastbound, good. We've got the flex lanes open there helping you out. 27 storm track forecast, mostly sunny. High today of 81. Currently 50 with sunshine here at 1310 WIBA. 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
26: Good morning. I'm Doug Russell with WIBA Sports. The Brewers were baseball's best team in May. They haven't lost a step yet in June.
27: That is up the middle, base hit. Hamilton will score. Yelich to third. That's a big insurance run for the Brewers.
28: What a huge hit for Bryce Durang.
26: Jeff Levering on Brewers TV with the call. Milwaukee outlasts San Francisco 8-3 at American Family Field. Kyle Harrison scatters four hits and one earned run over 5 2/3 innings and getting his seventh win of the season. He also struck out 12, walking just two. Game three of the series is tonight, starting at 6:40. Elsewhere in the division, the Cardinals lose to the Rangers 7-4. The Cubs fall to the A's 2-1. The Pirates with a 10-6 win at Houston. And it was the Reds over the Royals in a walk-off 4-3. To football, Packers OTAs resumed yesterday with Josh Jacobs back at work after his arrest last week. Packers coach Matt LaFleur also told reporters that Micah Parsons is in Green Bay as he continues his rehab from last year's torn ACL. The team will practice again today. Last night on the ice, game one of the Stanley Cup Final.
29: That is also
30: like a trying to take it right to the net front. Now he centers, and they score! William Karlsson gives Vegas the lead.
26: That lead would hold. The Golden Knights beat the Hurricanes on the road 5-4 to take game one. Game two is tomorrow night. 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
15: Thank you, Doug. Your 27 storm track forecast from meteorologist Emma Hippis. Mostly sunny, a high today of 81. Currently 50 with sun here at 1310 WIBA. More of Madison in the morning. 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
33: In game one of the Stanley Cup Final, after being scored on just 25 seconds into the game, the Vegas Golden Knights rallied to edge the Carolina Hurricanes 5-4 in a wild game one. Vegas stayed composed and took the lead late as Tomas Hertl buried the game winner with 3:24 left in the third. It's their seventh straight playoff win as they steal home ice advantage and grab a 1-0 series lead. Game two is tomorrow night. Game one of the NBA Finals is tonight in San Antonio as the Knicks and Spurs tip off 8:30 Eastern on ABC. And in baseball, LA Angels right fielder Joe Adell, who's been robbing home runs this year, gave one back yesterday as he was running to make a catch on a deep fly ball. The ball bounced off his head and over the wall for a home run for the Rockies' TJ Rumfield. Colorado won the game 8-2. I'm Andy West with your iHeartRadio Sports Report.
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0: 752 1310 WIBA, Madison in the Morning on this Wednesday, June 3rd. Good old Hunter Biden. Remember him?
1: Sort of.
0: I guess he just recently got on Twitter. Yeah, he just recently started posting more, I guess. He had kind of gone quiet. I wonder why.
1: Be careful, that stuff's addictive.
0: But a response to a post from yesterday is really drawing chuckles here. For some reason, somebody had posted about this small bag of cocaine that was discovered on the ground floor of the White House West Wing back the summer of 2023. Remember that? Yeah, and everyone's like, Hunter, Hunter. And Hunter Biden responded that definitely was not my coke. I would never leave it behind or... Yeah, it most definitely was not. I would never have forgotten my drugs. That's what he posted.
1: Darn right. You'll hear about drug addicts, you know, forgetting like their children places and things, but you never hear about them leaving their stash drugs.
0: No, you know, funny enough, when I was running down the list of things left behind in Ubers,
1: yeah,
0: I didn't see a darn thing about drugs. Yep. They never forget the drugs.
1: Oh, man, oh, man.
0: So that just kind of made me chuckle here. God, that seems like forever ago when that whole cocaine gate was going on at the, because they never did figure out who it belonged to.
1: It's the White House. I hate to break it to people, but.
0: Yeah. Yeah, the options are endless.
1: Yep.
0: By the way, just to backtrack to, we were talking about that actor that was just sentenced to like 32 years in prison. He stabbed his girlfriend, attacked her. She survived. But he's going away for quite a while. The headline reads, that's why it got my attention, How I Met Your Mother actor sentenced to 32 years. So I come to find out he was in one episode.
1: Oh.
0: One episode. And they give him the title of being like, I mean, technically, yeah, he's an actor that was in one episode.
1: Ugh.
0: Good God.
1: Yeah, that would explain why you have no idea who this
0: No, I was looking at his face, and he's a weird-looking kind of dude, too, and it's like, I don't remember that guy at all. But I didn't. It's kind of one of those shows where I picked and pick and choose what I wanted to watch and not. And if the episode wasn't, you know, doing anything for me, just move ahead. So,
1: to be fair, he was in one more episode than you or I were.
0: That's true.
1: Any network television program. So, you know, pretty. So I always wanted to be in like a Hollywood movie, just to be there, just to be like, you're forever immortalized. It's no matter how insignificant.
0: So I already know the movie, if you could, you know, make it happen, go back in time or whatever to have a cameo. And that would be the Big Lebowski.
1: Sure, absolutely. But it could even be like an obscure movie that hardly anybody sees, just to know that it's just forever there preserved. It's kind of an ego boost, isn't it?
0: Right? Well, I would imagine. Yeah. Sure it is.
1: So cool.
0: I never really even thought about it.
1: Oh, even just
0: I'd be cast as like Victim 7 in some horror movie.
1: Hey, again.
0: Still.
1: Yeah, exactly.
0: 7:56 now, 1310 WIBA.
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0: 8 o'clock, we have partly cloudy skies, 58 in Madison. Iran launching strikes in both Kuwait and Bahrain, leaving multiple people injured and at least one dead.
15: CENTCOM released a statement saying that an additional wave of Iranian drones attempting to attack U.S. forces in Kuwait failed to impact intended targets. U.S. Central Command Air Defenses successfully downed multiple drones and ensured no American personnel or assets were harmed. The Iranian attacks were in response to U.S. strikes that targeted Keshem Island in the Persian Gulf, according to the IRGC. CENTCOM confirmed striking an Iranian military ground control station on the island and described the targeting as defensive in nature. Before that, U.S. forces also disabled an unladen oil tanker that was attempting to sail toward an Iranian port in the Persian Gulf.
0: That's Fox's Trey Yangst reporting. Several people being held hostage inside of a California bank by a man reportedly who has a bomb strapped to his body. Bakersfield police say two hostages have been released since this all began to unfold around 1 o'clock yesterday afternoon. Now, police say the suspect has barricaded himself inside the bank and that hostage negotiations are still underway. Closer to home here, a person is missing in the Rock River in Jefferson County. The sheriff's office began a search for this person who went in the water around 3 yesterday afternoon. It happened about a mile north of the West Pioneer Street Bridge in Jefferson. As of late last night, nobody had been found. The sheriff's office says teams of divers and other search personnel will go out again this morning. A key legislative committee signing off on the sale of a historic office building here in Madison.
16: The Joint Finance Committee on Tuesday approved the sale of the state office building to a group looking to create an Amtrak station and transit hub downtown. The $10 million sale price is far short of the $16 to $20 million the state was hoping to receive, but full renovation of the building to bring it up to code would have cost the state over $190 million. Raymond Newport, Wisconsin Radio Network.
0: Our 27 storm track forecast is up next.
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26: We're even warmer today with highs topping out in the low 80s. Humidity will also stay low, making it a great afternoon to get outside. We will watch humidity grow throughout the day tomorrow, and that will help fuel some stronger storm chances on Friday. With your 27 storm track forecast, I'm meteorologist Emma Hippus.
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1: 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Again, their number, 608-535-4343. That's 535-4343. And joining us this morning is Mr. Andrew Larson. Andrew, how you doing this week?
28: Fantastic, as always.
1: It's great to talk to you. And one of the things I often talk to folks about is getting on the schedule. And I always say, call today, get on the schedule at Larson Keeney Home Services. And we're going to talk about scheduling. And there's a lot that goes into, I think a lot of folks just assume like, oh, yeah, we'll just put you on the pendulum in for Thursday and everything will be ready to rock. There's a lot that goes into putting that schedule together, isn't there, Andrew? And of course, keeping it as well.
28: Yes. And, you know, we had a little thing happen yesterday and a little incident with a potential homeowner. And it had all to do with scheduling, and scheduling is something we take very seriously. I mean, when we ask a homeowner, look, when you sign up to get a roof or gutter, soffit fascia work, you know, insulation, spray foam, whatever it may be, you're looking for a great product. People are looking for great workmanship, timeliness, cleanliness, and show up when we say we're going to show up.
1: Yes.
28: And we take that very seriously. It always drives my wife nuts. Like if we have to have something done at the house and they give you a 4-hour window. but here's the thing. How else are they supposed to do it?
1: Yeah.
28: And I try to explain that to her. I say, listen, unless we're the, our refrigerator needs some service.
1: Mm-hmm.
28: So I think they're coming next week or whatever. And we have a 4-hour window gap. And my wife's like, why 4 hours? I said, because unless we're the very first person that day, which they always work on multiple products in a day, they don't know what they're going to run into. They might think it's problem A and it ends up being problem A and B. And now they've got to fix it. So for us, for instance, we do work from the shores of Lake Superior all the way down to the Wisconsin-Illinois border. We actually do some work into Illinois, all the way from Lake Michigan to the western side of Rochester, Minnesota. Mm. And this year, we will work on roughly 3,000 homes. Wow. That's a lot of homes. That's a lot of jobs to schedule. If we were to average that out throughout the year, look, we're looking at like 8 to 9 jobs a day, every day, 365 days a year. But that's not the case because in the winter, we do a lot less jobs and we don't work most of the time. We're not working on the weekends, but we do sometimes. So if we average it out during the busy time of the year, like we're probably looking at 12, 14 jobs a day. Mm-hmm. And we're trying to keep that schedule, right? We want to keep that schedule because especially when it comes to the jobs that we do, we look at insulation, roofing, like homeowners want to be there, which I completely understand. So they take days off of work and we take that very, very seriously. Now, with that being said, some things are out of our control, i.e. from yesterday. We had multiple roofs going on in multiple cities across the state. And we were working on a home in Madison and we tore into it. There was no attic access for us to inspect the attic when we like to look at the bottom of the roof decking, right? Mm-hmm. That's something we like to see on every job because that's part of the roof. Well, we couldn't get in there. There was no access. So we tore a roof off and we find that it's all planks. So we can't do that. You've got gaps in planks. And the problem is that a great number of nails won't hit anything. So we have to put new OSB on. Now we've got to order the OSB. We've got to get it delivered to the job. So my point is that the job ended up taking much longer than it should have, which affected our second job of the day, which was a smaller roof in the Janesville area. And we gave this homeowner as much notice as we could. And I mean, for lack of a better term, they went mentally insane.
1: Because okay. do have to press the dump button, but yeah, that'll work there. Yeah.
28: No, you don't have to press the dump button. You're getting ready with the big red.
1: Just in case.
28: And it's like, I don't know what else we could have done. There's nothing else that we could have done. And, you know, we try our very, very best with that. And so I look at that situation. I can understand why they're upset if they made special arrangements that day. You know, certain things going on. We said, listen, we can get there tomorrow or Thursday. We'll move some other stuff around. And that just wasn't good enough. So this person's just not going to be our customer because we had stuff happen. So I really wanted to talk about that today, especially when you talk about home services industry. We probably have less juggling around of schedule than a lot of people. But let's look at people who are working on appliances, people who are working on HVAC units, plumbing units, stuff like that. You start digging into this stuff and it's going to take long. Let's take a plumber. Mm-hmm. You got a leak. Oh, I got a leaky toilet. All right, cool. I'm going to come out and fix your leaky toilet. I'm going to be there at 8 o'clock. And you know, you've got some jobs scheduled after that. Well, you take the toilet off and maybe it's a cracked pipe. Where they thought, hey, it's just a wax ring. No, it's not. It's a cracked pipe. Now your 1-hour job turned into a 4-hour job and you have to push stuff back. My only point of talking about this is it's not the easiest thing to juggle all these jobs. And we do our best, our very, very best. And we ask that if we do have stuff that has to change last minute and there's nothing that we can do about it, you know, people have a little compassion.
1: Yes.
28: because my project manager yesterday got it taken out mm-hmm. on him. And he's like, what was I supposed to do? There's nothing we could do. So anyway, that's what I want to talk about it.
1: And it's important to point out, too, I think I think for a lot of folks that are listening this morning, I think one of the big takeaways, too, is you guys you're not going to rush a job because you've got the next one. And that's, I think that's important to a homeowner is You're not going to cut corners. You're not going to rush things along because you run into the unexpected. You talked, I know last week we talked about that service to a fault, and we talked about the culture at Larson Keeney Home Services. You're not going to cut corners on that one house that unfortunately, you know, needed more, needed the OSB and some other things. You're not going to cut corners just to keep your schedule. When it comes to doing the work that you guys do and the high quality work that you do, you're going to make sure it's done right. Meaning, yes, if you encounter some unforeseen thing or Mother Nature doesn't cooperate, you're not just going to be like, oh, we're going to rush to get this thing done and get out of here. It's we're going to do it right. And if doing it right means we're going to be a little delayed on our next job, we're going to be a little delayed on our next job. And as a homeowner, I look at it like this. I would much rather have you guys show up a couple hours late than have you guys in a situation where you're rushing to get my job done, things get missed. And it goes, I think, to that quality and that overall, you know, the ethics of the work that you guys do at Larson Keeney Home Services. That stuff is important to do the job and get the job done right.
28: That's the most important thing. Get it done. Get it done right. Make sure everything looks great. It's cleaned up. Make sure the crew is safe. This particular job, could have we gotten it done? Maybe, probably. But the guys would have been there till 9 o'clock at night, yeah. Which that's not good for anybody. Now, look, our guys are some of the best in the business.
1: Oh, yeah.
28: But if I told you had to go start a roof at 6 o'clock at night and get it done, would you have a good attitude?
1: Probably not.
28: I don't know. Probably not. You also might work a little quick and be unsafe. And that's just where I'm like, that's just not worth it. We're not going to rush. We can reschedule. It was a small, like this particular one, small roof, mm-hmm. had holes in it. So it's not like this just happened.
1: Yeah.
28: You understand? Those holes took years to happen. So moving it a day, probably not going to hurt anything. Either way, it was shocking. My project manager was threatened. Mm. And I haven't had anything like this happen in a long time because we do our best. Yeah. And while moving something in the schedule, listen, I can understand someone being frustrated. I absolutely can. If they took work off, I get it. But some things are out of our control and we were in communication and we always are. If things are taking longer, you know, we'll let people know. It's like gutters. You know, a lot of times the guys will do two jobs in a day and we call when we're on our way to the first job and we let the other homeowners know midway through the day, hey, this is where we're at. We've got a couple hours left. We should be to your job between, you know, noon and one.
1: Yeah.
28: If something happens and they got to push it back, we communicate. So we've been in communication and it just didn't work for this person. So I just wanted people to think about, not, and it's not just for us.
1: Yeah.
28: But for other people that are doing this sort of thing, if everything goes perfect, yes, we know for our crew, a 20 square roof, tear off, reinstall with nothing unexpected happens. It's going to take us about 4 to 5 hours. Mm-hmm. We show up at 7, they're going to be done by noon, cleaned up and out of there. On to the next one. But sometimes there's things that you can't see. So I don't know on this job if we couldn't get in the attic. Honestly, I don't know if we on the first job. I don't know if we couldn't get in the attic. Homeowner wouldn't let us in the attic. But those are the things that happen. And it happens in every single industry. And sometimes it's out of control. So I feel like sometimes people have less and less patience nowadays. I mean, we're in a society where we're used to instant gratification, instant information. I mean, shoot, I can order something online and have the same day. Yeah. I want it now. Like, I get that. But, you know, when we're working on homes or working on appliances or working on cars, like, things happen.
1: Yes.
28: Everybody's trying to do their best. We need a little patience sometimes because we want to get it done. We want to get it done right. And we want our people working on it to be safe so they can go home to their families, get up the next day, and go help more people fix their homes.
1: And one of the great things about working with the team at Larson Keeney Home Services is that communication. 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And it's a great day to start that conversation. Of course, you can give them a call, 608-535-4343. 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
28: That's, of course, it'll take a while. You'll get it.
1: 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Even more importantly, pick a phone, give a call this morning, 608-535-4343. 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Andrew, it's always great chatting with you, my friend. You enjoy this great day. We'll do it all again real soon.
28: Talk to you next week.
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1: 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That number, 866-596-5396. That's 866-596-5396. And joining us this morning from Hams Arbor Care is Master Arborist Kevin Hamm. Kevin, how you doing this week?
29: Doing great, Sean. I'm listening to my lawn sprinkler going right now.
1: Oh, yeah. You got to keep the lawn, get some water off the lawn. And for our trees, especially new trees, you want to keep that sprinkler going, don't you?
29: Yeah, definitely. I just happened to put down some sod, so, you know. Yeah. if you don't keep that watered in a drought for sure. But if you've had a new tree planted, definitely you got to be thinking about watering that.
1: And you mentioned last week about mulch and the importance. And I think a lot of people, we think decorative, but it does also serve a really important purpose as far as keeping that moisture where you need it to be, doesn't it?
29: Yeah, and the decomposition layer between the mulch and the soil is a real important thing as well. That gets the worms aerating the soil, and you know, a lot of people put down the barrier in between the mulch and the soil, but that kind of defeats one of the purposes of the mulch. But definitely 2 to 4 inches of mulch under a tree definitely hold the moisture for a longer period of time under that area.
1: Really good stuff this morning as we talk with Kevin Hamm of Hamm's Arbor Care. And I think I've got the title for this week's podcast, which is going to be, Are Your Oaks Yellow? Which is an important question,
29: yeah.
1: Isn't it, Kevin?
29: It's a good time of year to spot the roses. If you're looking up at your white oak in particular or a pin oak, pin oaks are prone to chlorosis, high pH, which a lot of our soils have. Will cause those to be yellow in the summertime, and you know, obviously they're supposed to be green.
1: Yes. How is that treated or taken care of, or what's going on? What is going on with chlorosis? What causes that, Kevin?
29: Yeah, well, typically a higher pH in the soil, which reduces the availability of iron and manganese, a couple of micronutrients that are important for the green color of leaves. And so by, decreasing that pH, which is a tough nut to crack. Soil is very stable oftentimes. And so, a permanent change of the pH isn't necessarily possible, but on the long term. But there's different things that we can do. Usually, if it's a very yellow tree, we'll do a chlorosis bundle, that we call it. And there's about 4 different applications that we're doing within that. And we usually do that in the fall. But right now is a great time to diagnose that.
1: Yeah.
29: We can do biochar applications anytime. We've got a number of those coming up in the near term. In the fall, we can do an iron injection into the tree. We don't do that during the summer because that infusion of iron can cause the leaves to blow off the tree, which is kind of disconcerting for the client. but in the fall, it just takes that up, and that has a 3-year residual on the tree. There's also a growth regulator that we can add that has a 3-year treatment. And then oftentimes in a chlorosis situation, it's very stressful for the tree, and so two-line chestnut borer is often present, which is causing dieback at the tips. That's related to the emerald ash borer. The difference between the ash borer and the two-line chestnut borer is it usually takes a stressed tree for the borer to move in. And, of course, chlorosis is a stressed environment. And so that's usually something that's treatable. And if we're injecting with iron, we can usually, at the same time with the same injection, it's the same treatment for emerald ash borer. It's that the emimectin benzoate is the active ingredient, which provides a 2 to 3 year window. So our chlorosis bundle is a 3-year like renewable treatment to get that nice green pop on the tree and keep it at a healthier level. And then of course mulch.
1: Yeah.
29: Mulch is the single best thing you can do for a tree.
1: Talking this morning with Kevin.

0: in the past. I know that in some areas, the woodpecker, there's like a trifecta. The woodpecker population is coming up. There's a wasp that actually a wood wasp that can locate a larva in the tree.
1: Ooh.
0: Drill its ovipositor in through the wood and into the larva and lays its eggs in the larva.
1: Oh my goodness.
0: You can believe that there's a wasp out there with that kind of precision. And that it can drive its ovipositor through the wood. That's pretty cool. But those predators are highly increased. You probably maybe you've noticed woodpeckers around. And so that's assisting now that a lot of the ash population's gone in keeping things under control. And so, you know, ash is not going to disappear because we've treated a bunch of them. Mm. And now moving forward, it's going to become quite manageable. But I haven't directly seen any resistant ash trees other than white ash, which is more resistant than green ash, but not foolproof.
1: And if you've got those ash trees, of course, that EAB, those treatments, I know you guys have at Hams Arbor Care. You want to keep up on those and make sure that you keep that beautiful, beautiful tree. And speaking of treatments and other things, fungicidal sprays and fungicides right now, what are we looking at doing? And is this time of year is an important time to be thinking about that stuff, isn't it, Kevin?
0: Well, this is the time of year where you notice that you might need it. As we move towards July. In July, you'll actually start to see, you know, leaf drop on crab apples and, you know, the needle cast on spruce trees. So if you start to see those signs and symptoms, maybe next year would be a year to employ some fungicidal sprays. We're done with that rotation now. Mm-hmm. It's kind of a springtime preventative. And so that little episode has wrapped up. We've just tied up our EAB injections. Although if you're due and maybe you've just purchased a house and, you know, we do have an ash tree and I wonder if that's been treated, you know, we can get in there and take that over and we can inject anytime during the summer. But we've kind of got all of our renewable ones done now. And we're moving on to oak and elm injections. So oak wilt, we inject a lot of oaks for oak wilt, and this is the time of year we do that. And also the elms, which for Dutch elm disease. So when somebody has a native elm, and it's maybe persisted for a long time, but it's always susceptible. And so we can provide a 3-year protection for those stately trees.
1: That's fantastic to hear. And we talk with Kevin Hamm of Hamm's Arbor Care each week right here on 1310 WIBA. Don't forget, if you ever want to listen back, get on over to WIBA.com, listen to the podcast. Want more great information? Mention the YouTube channel. Also on Instagram, Kevin Hamm, Game of Trees. Check that stuff out online. If you haven't talked with Kevin, haven't had your trees looked at recently, you definitely want to do that. 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That's 866-596-5396. That website, hamsarborcare.com. 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Kevin, it's always great chatting with you, my friend. Have a great day.
0: Thank you, Sean. 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
6: It's Wednesday morning at 8:39, and taking your calls to keep you smiling with the Healthy Place, it's Tim O'Brien!
7: Yo, yo, yo, Mr. Sean Preble. Thank you for that very kind welcome.
6: Great to see you, my friend. How you been?
7: I've been well. Woo. Been chasing kids around, yeah. Running around the business, working at the Fitchburg store full time again. It's been a crazy last week. A lot of fun.
6: There's a type of energy that you develop once you have children that I don't know.
7: Endurance.
6: Where does it come from? And it literally, at least I'll speak for myself, and I'll get your opinion on this, but it feels like when he's around, I've suddenly got this energy. When they're away, you kind of, and maybe it's just like I don't know if it's like a flight or fight kind of similar thing. When they're away, your body's just like.
7: Well, I was reflecting recently on like the resilience of the human body and thinking about the lack of sleep I've had since starting to have kids. Because we have 5 and the oldest is 14, youngest is 2. So we still have multiple wake-ups each night and kids jumping in the bed sometimes. And, you know, I remember before having kids, like, I would say to Becky, like, I need my 8 hours. Mm-hmm. And I'd be real guarded around that. And I'd get to bed a half an hour early so that I'd actually be sleeping to the point where I'd have a full 8 hours. And then you start having kids and you stop keeping track of how much sleep you're getting because you're just not there. And, you know, the amount of years that I've been somewhere between that 4 and 6 hour a night, it's just amazing that the human body can adapt.
6: Yes.
7: And giving it the right nutrients and staying active, finding ways to manage stress, staying hydrated. Some of these simple things become so much more important.
6: Talking this morning with Tim O'Brien from The Healthy Place online. 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You can also find them on Facebook and other social media as well. Got a question? Got a phone line open for you. 608-321-1310. That's 608-321-1310. And Tim, I know one of the things that we talk about things that make us happy, also things that stress us in life. And sometimes they're both. Children are probably definitely that thing. They stress me. You get a chance, something I know you really love doing and are really excited about, is you get a chance to be back in the stores. I know there was a time where you had a lot. Obviously, there's a lot of responsibility with the business, a lot of people depending on you. You were working kind of behind the scenes, making that everything go. You're back in the stores now that things have kind of...
7: Yeah. So for, 2010 is when we opened, and 10 years strong, I was just in there every day. We're closed Sundays, so it was just 6 days a week. And then COVID sort of launched me over to my office, I like to say, because there was so much to figure out, just like many other businesses around town. And I got kind of stuck over there with a variety of different missions around the supplement space and trying to help more people. And over 6 years, so now I've the powers that be have brought me back into the stores. And that has, been my favorite, historically has been my favorite way to operate, like getting to connect with humans and the community in front of me versus, a computer screen or numbers on a screen. It's like very night and day. So yeah. I've been, energized, and there's some electricity there of just getting to see the community again. And so I'd invite you, if I haven't seen you for a while, stop by the Fitchburg store. I'm there most days. Come on in for a high five. And in general, our health food stores are so much more than salespeople behind a desk or a computer or a cashier taking your orders. We really focus on education. We were just meeting together as a wellness consultant team yesterday morning, like we do every other Tuesday morning, and asking the questions like, what is the community really struggling around? Like fatigue is a common one. Sleep struggles is a common one. Chronic pain is a big one. And of course, stress is something that we almost all face in some sort of ways. And so we're just spending some time looking at the reality that there's these, situations we find. It's like, say you get in a car accident, you break an arm, you have something, some sort of horrific accident, and you go to the doctor. Our team of doctors in Madison is just incredible. Like what is found there is just like life-saving, And then you have these what are sometimes called like slow deaths, like where you don't know what's going on under the hood and you don't really know why you're feeling the way you're feeling. And so sometimes we might take medications or there might be surgeries that happen that they don't really get to the root cause. So between the Healthy Place and the Healthy Place Clinic, the heart is, and the goal is to get to these root causes. So if you have something you're battling that you're struggling with, consider either stopping by the Healthy Place to gain more information or checking out the healthyplaceclinic.com, because root causes are really the root cause of why you're feeling the way you are. And in the supplement space, it's really fun because when somebody comes to me with chronic pain, there's this opportunity to be able to educate them around inflammation being the root of pain. When there is high stress, I get to educate around cortisol levels and different aspects or ways to be able to bring that stress down through supplementation. And that's been really a blast over the years. Going deeper is often needed to get the full picture. And so when you go to thehealthyplaceclinic.com, you maybe sign up for a free 30-minute consultation just so you can get your feet wet and kind of figure out what it's all about. It'll often lead to some very comprehensive blood work. It's 108 different biomarkers. We accept insurance on it. Without insurance, about $190. So it's not crazy. And those 108 biomarkers with one of our doctors gains the clarity to create a battle plan. So then you know what's going on under the hood. And a lot of the times you can gain the clarity on which supplements are the most important for you when it comes to your data. And I think being data-driven in general is something I'm very passionate about and certainly is what's needed to gain results. You know, we can't treat everyone in the community the same. We all have personal history with our genetics. We all have, you know, things going on in the present, and we're all trending somewhere. So yeah. What I like to remind people of is, even if you're doing okay today, you know, when you hear about these four horsemen, for example, cardiovascular disease, cancer, dementia, diabetes, often we wait for diagnosis to take action. And that's kind of tears me up inside when I think of our community and I think of our customers or our patients, because if we wait till diagnosis, you know, these diseases have been growing in our body and there's been clear indicators and obvious biomarkers for 30 or 40 years. And so once somebody develops type 2 diabetes, you know, no one really told them 30 years earlier that they were trending towards that. You know, same with cancer. And so, you know, Dr. Ajay Agul down in Baylor University, he's one of my heroes in this space, and he was trying to cure cancer for his first half of his career. And he, just looking at the data in the last 50 years that we've barely moved the marker on our war against cancer since that war was declared, he went towards preventative medicine because he could save so many more people. So I just like to remind people of that, whether you come into the supplement store and get some of the top anti-inflammatories or, you know, bring these things up, start the conversation, and whether it leads to the clinic to get some lab work so you can actually figure out what's going on under the hood. I just want people to know that there are answers, there are clarity, and we got to get after those root causes.
6: 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Don't forget as well, Tim is in the stores hanging out at Fitchburg. He'd love to see you there. And of course, if you've got a question, we've got a phone line open for you, 608-321-1310. That's 608-321-1310. And Tim, you used the word results, and whether it's getting into The Healthy Place or scheduling that 30-minute consult at The Healthy Place Holistic Clinic, results of something are something that have always driven you. And as folks were wondering, like, why go from The Healthy Place to The Healthy Place Clinic, is you saw some things that weren't being able to be achieved at the supplement store. You said, what can I do more to show results? And that's, correct me if I'm wrong, that's part of what led to The Healthy Place Clinic, isn't it?
7: Yeah, you know, without results, it's kind of frustrating, you know, to spend money in general. So I had a customer in the stores last night at the Fitchburg store where her name is Andrea, a wonderful lady who is battling some chronic pain and sleep problems like you would not believe since having a knee replacement. And there is a number of different directions that you can go in the supplement space. So I got her set up on several products that I think will be helpful to her. But then I was able to say, like, Andrea, if these do not help you, bring them back, because there is other options. And these are successful with our community when it comes to pain and sleep issues, absolutely. And everyone's different. Plus, you don't always know what's going on under the hood. So if they don't work, please bring them back, because when we're unsuccessful the first time, we're quite successful the second time in approaching it. And the goal is not to make money on this sale if it's not going to help you. And so bring these items back. And I get really passionate about that point, because people are suffering out there. And the goal is to help them, and there are answers, and don't give up. So that's on the supplement side. So then what I also brought up to her towards the end is, consider signing up for a free 30-minute consultation with Dr. Bradley or Dr. Brooke. You know, go to thehealthyplaceclinic.com, get that free 30-minute consult. You can go meet our doctors. You can get a tour of our space, spend a little bit of time talking about the top health constraints. And this doesn't replace your primary care physician by any means. This doesn't replace specialty care or, you know, the emergency room. This is functional medicine. This is foundational This is root cause care with Root Cause Diagnostics. Go spend a little time talking about this because this is the rest of your life and you're suffering big time. So it's been very cool personally and personally fulfilling to be able to say, hey, here are some of the most successful supplements that we've helped thousands of people in this community with. Chronic pain, for example, has been remarkable how many people we've helped. Chronic sleep issues, remarkable. Immune system problem. You know, the list goes. I'm so proud of the Healthy Place and our team and what we've created. And to be able to be honest enough to say, man, we need to figure out what's going on under the hood with the right biomarkers, with the right training to be able to guide your story, to make sure you're trending, and then meet again in 6 months to make sure all those most important biomarkers are trending in the right direction. It's been a lot of fun.
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7: Thanks. Yeah. So I'd say there's a couple different groups of people. There's the ones who are currently suffering from something. And, you know, there's a lot of people suffering from chronic pain, for example, sleep issues, gut issues is a very common one. In fact, it's like over half of people are battling some sort of gut problems. So to that group, I would say consider the free 30-minute consultation to get in, to get some of that lab work done so that you can figure out exactly what's going on with all those biomarkers. Once the doctor, we have a licensed naturopath, two functional medicine doctors, and an overseeing medical physician. So once the doctors get that lab work back and those 108 different biomarkers, they have clarity in how to help first, you know, spending some time asking questions and figuring out exactly what's been going on in your life. It's patient driven. So, you know, it's not a large sort of cookie cutter approach. It's very dialed in to your data and to your story and to your history and where you want to go. And so then between that, those honest conversations and the lab work with those 108 different biomarkers, a battle plan can be produced. And so that has been tremendous, because in the stores, at supplement stores, that's the part I'm not able to do. I'm not able to see what's going on under the hood because I don't draw blood and process labs at my supplement stores. So you just can't see what's going on there. And that's the real cool part about the clinic, is that battle plan. There's another group of people that are, you know, they might be in normal ranges for their lab work. Their primary physician might be saying, hey, you're up to snuff, you're doing well. And what I would say to that group is consider getting the lab work done so that you can know where your biomarkers are trending, because that's sort of the next step. Like, you might be within normal ranges, and there may be inflammation markers that are higher, leading towards problems down the road. And, you know, there's a great book called Outlive by Dr. Atiyah. He's an MD that's become a functional medicine doctors. And he likes to say there's these fast deaths where, he would treat someone with a stab wound, for example, and have amazing results. And he would say that it's just amazing how many lives are saved when there's a car accident or a stab wound. But then where he became discouraged is these slow deaths, is what he would call them, where these chronic diseases or these degenerative diseases, these four horsemen specifically, cancer, cardiovascular disease, dementia, diabetes, are these slow deaths that by the time the diagnosis came, the damage had been done. There's so much damage that had been done. And as he studied into it, the indicators and the biomarkers were telling the story 10, 20, 30, even 40 years earlier, and that's where he moved into functional medicine. That's where he moved towards root causes, to be able to adjust those biomarkers before all this damage is created. So that would be group two, I'd say. If you're doing pretty healthy, you think you're doing well, that's great, good. Let's confirm that. Let's make sure that these biomarkers are telling that story. Because I'll tell you, Sean, the amount of customers that are going over to the clinic and gaining these life-changing data points, this clarity for sometimes the first time connecting the dots has been not only a source of bringing peace into their future, because, you know, prevention is, you know, being proactive versus reactive, for example, is the game changer. It's also today you can live better. Like, your energy can be better today when you adjust and make the right changes for some of these biomarkers or some of these ways to control your health. When your quality of life goes up now and you significantly minimize your risks of, say, some of these different degenerative diseases, I mean, that's a game changer.
6: It's pretty amazing. I think of going back to how we started this conversation, talking about the kiddos. One of the things I often have to talk to my son about is, he, you know, young, he's very active. He's, you know, got that high metabolism where he can eat anything and still be like fit and stuff. And I always remind him, I said, when I was your age, I always looked at older people and said, that's not going to be me. 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
14: A Republican leads the primary for governor in the blue state of California. I'm Dave Anthony, Fox News.
15: We will win because the argument for change is irresistible.
14: Steve Hilton, backed by President Trump, has the most votes so far in the race for California governor. Democrat Javier Becerra, currently second. The top two face off in the November election. The same thing will happen in Los Angeles. Mayor Karen Bass finished first in that primary.
16: We're not going to let somebody turn back our clock.
14: She may face Republican Spencer Pratt in November. He's second in the voting so far and has been critical of Bass's handling of the wildfire disaster that burned down his home and thousands more.
17: My city failed myself, my neighbors, my family.
14: In Iowa, Republican Congresswoman Ashley Hinson won a Senate primary. Josh Hurick won on the Democratic side. He's hoping to flip a red seat blue. The winner replaces retiring GOP Iowa Senator Joni Ernst. In New Jersey,
18: Dr. Adam Hamowy, a plastic surgeon and U.S. Army veteran, won the Democratic primary in the Garden State's 12th district last night. But you know, he's got a controversial past. He admitted that in the 1990s, he associated with the infamous blind sheikh Omar Abdelrahman, who was convicted of terrorism and seditious conspiracy in 1996.
14: Fox's Eric Sean.
18: Mohammari's campaign says he did not have any meaningful relationship with Rahman and that he saw him.
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0: exceptional Americans, how do you do? Welcome to Hump Day. No, Bill Clinton, that is not what you think it is. It's Wednesday, June 3rd, 2026, in the year of our Lord, and I am your radio talk show host, Phil and Daddy. Matt Kittle, the less known, less talented Kittle, glad to be here with you. Vicky, and some of our favorite people in the world are on their way to the Emerald Island. The Emerald Isle. That's right. It is magically delicious, and it will be a magically delicious listener trip. Vicky will be on the road, if you will, in the air and on the ground across the pond over the next several days. And here I am for you, filling in. It's been a while. Of course, we have our excellent producer, Brandon. Let's go cheese-hating Brandon. He is at the helm, as always, trying to keep us on the straight and narrow. This high-octane vehicle heading on down the road. Listen, if someone tells you you can't listen to the radio the way you want to, well, you give them a piece of your mind, right? Give them a piece of your mind.
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2: 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I was just thinking maybe like a, you know, personal favor.
1: Well, I told Bill that if Sandra's going to listen to her headphones while she's falling, then I should be able to listen to the radio while I'm collating. Uh-huh. So I don't see why I should have to turn down the radio.
2: Mm-hmm. Yeah, all right, okay.
1: I enjoy listening.
0: You should. You should be able to. You should be able to listen to the radio at a reasonable level between 9 and 11, and that's what we have for you. So if anybody tells you, sorry, I would like you to turn that radio down or turn that radio off, you tell them to go straight where you, well, you do it in your own way, but you have every right in the world to be listening at whatever volume you want. You know, when I was a kid, back in high school, the old Platteville High School, PHS, which was a much better and tougher name than our middle school, PMS. We got a little ribbing for that, for sure. We were Hillman, but I remember the kids senior year, they were driving around, you know, with their windows open about this time of the year. They were cranking up the Poison. They were cranking up the Michael Bolton. The geeky kids were, anyway. They were cranking up the big pop tunes of the day, listening into the, K-Live 105 over there in Dubuque, Iowa. And I remember driving around. My radio was cranked, man. I mean, absolutely cranked to Rush Limbaugh. Now that, baby, that's old school. By the way, welcome to day 3 of the Pride Month Society Hostage Crisis. Remember, dear friend, it is a marathon, not a sprint. What do we have coming up on the show today? What don't we have? Speaking of all of that, 9:40, you probably heard the story. Going to give you a little different perspective on it, or I think an important perspective on it. Wisconsin Dems, Democrats, misgender bull to begin Wisconsin and National Dairy Month. Oh, is there milk on their face? On the political topic, a swarm of locusts, and what's this? What an idiot. Oh, we must be talking about Kirk Bangstad. Didn't have enough signatures on his petition to run for governor. He can do all kinds of nutty, crazy thing, the Minocqua Brewery owner. You know, he can offer free drinks, free beer to everybody the day that President Donald Trump dies, but he can't get his dates right on his petition to run for governor. We'll tell you more about that coming up in a bit. We've got some great guests, including in the 10 o'clock hour. The left has spent, as you know, decades teaching us to be ashamed of America and its origins. As we celebrate 250 years of this blessed United States of America, Dr. Matthew Meehan, Associate Dean, Associate Professor of Government for Hillsdale College, their Washington, D.C. campus, has a new book out for the whole family that pushes back, restoring the lost virtue of gratitude by showing the real blood, sweat, and sacrifice that built our great country. While the Brett Michaels and others bail out of the big 250 celebration bonanza, and boy, aren't we going to miss Brett Michaels and who else was it? The one guy left from Milli Vanilli. I don't know if it's Milli. I don't know if it's Vanilli. I only know that when I was a young man, as I mentioned before, there was a big controversy involving Milli and or Vanilli. They didn't sing their own songs. In fact, they didn't even write their own songs. They just danced around and lip-synced. So we won't be missing any of that, I guess. Anyway, the book is called The American Book of Fables. We will talk to Matt Meehan coming up in the 10 o'clock hour. Straight ahead, though, big stuff. This is a new report. We've got it here for you on the Vicki McKenna Show. Blood care. A reckoning is coming for the wreck that is Obamacare. Stay with us because Elle Manerick, program manager at Paragon Health Institute, joins us with the stunning numbers. You thought that Obamacare was a huge swindle? You don't know the half of it. We'll delve into that straight ahead. This Wednesday edition of the Vicki McKenna Show with Matt Kittle. Stay with us, would you please?
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0: Oh, baby, that's the good stuff. A little who. And I'm not talking about the World Health Organization, because that ain't the good stuff. A little Roger. Mm-hmm. A little John. A little Keith. And a little Pete to get your Wednesday morning rolling. Kittle here. You are there. I'm glad you are. Don't forget, coming up in what I like to call the afternoon delight section of the Vicki McKenna Show this afternoon, 2 o'clock, we're going to give you another chance to win, not $1,000, as we often do. How about this? $2,500 in our $250,000 USA giveaway, Explore America with the Great American Getaway. We do it four times a day, I believe. We'll do it in the 2 o'clock hour of the Vicki McKenna Show, aka Afternoon Delight. Now, you've known this for a long time. We have seen and experienced the problems with Obamacare for a long time in this country, a painfully long time. But really, it ought to be called fraud care, as we deal with all kinds of fraud in our Medicare and Medicaid, our welfare system in general. We need to have a serious talk, because a reckoning is coming for the wreck that is Obamacare. Paragon Health Institute just released the Persistent Obamacare Enrollment Fraud Study, authored by former White House Senior Advisor Brian Blaze, analyzing the latest open enrollment data. The study reveals a massive macroeconomic distortion. What does it all mean? Well, phantom signups litter the fraud-filled program. El Minerick, program manager at Paragon Health Institute, joins us for the stunning numbers now. Good morning, El. How are you? It's been a while.
14: Good morning, Matt. Great to speak with you.
0: Yeah, you folks always do fantastic work. I've enjoyed our conversations over the years, because if there's anybody I know in this business is a numbers person, really data-driven, it is El Minerick. Tell us what you have found in this study, because as I look through it, this is disgusting how much money the American taxpayer has shelled out, continues to shell out, because of this phantom user, phantom signups, if you will.
14: It's true. So this is the third year that we have done this analysis, which is both awesome and frustrating to say, because that means that this problem that continues to persist. And what we do is actually a very simple analysis. It takes a look across the country, by state, and says how many people should be eligible for the biggest subsidy in Obamacare, which for the past 5 years has been a completely free plan, a $0 premium plan, meaning that they spend no money a month on their health insurance. It's paid for by the federal government. And what we do is we compare that to the census data that tells us how many people should make that income in that state. And what we have found is that in the vast majority of states, there are more people receiving a free or fully subsidized Obamacare plan that are actually eligible in that state, according to the data. And so what that looks like is about six and a half million people that are enrolled in subsidized, very subsidized Obamacare plans that shouldn't be, because they're not eligible. And so that equates to the American taxpayer spending about $27 billion on an annual basis on healthcare for people that do not qualify.
0: That is amazing. So, for people who do not qualify, that does that mean people who are earn much more and you know, and do not fit into those income thresholds? Does it mean what you have talked about in the past, what your report deals with, people who don't even exist?
14: Yeah, so It's all of the above. It's a mixed bag. And so what you're talking about is what we have coined as phantom enrollment. And what this means is that these are people that are enrolled in these plans improperly. They do not know they're enrolled, and they've been enrolled without their consent. And that also means that they use zero health insurance. And so what we found is that when CMS released some data last year, that about 35% of Obamacare enrollees did not use their health care plan throughout the year. And we expect some people to not use their health care plan every year. The thing is that health insurance is very different from car insurance. When you get car insurance, you have insurance, and that is something that you kind of just use just in case something were to happen. You don't want to use your car insurance. That's not how health insurance works. The government mandates that there are so many services that are absolutely free that these plans have to provide, whether that be a physical, whether that be prescription drug coverage, et cetera. And so health insurance is really designed to be used. And so in a typical health insurance market, like the employer-sponsored insurance market or the private market, what we see is that on average, about 15% of people do not use their health insurance. Maybe that's a really healthy college student, a dad that's too busy, so he thinks his kids is a doctor, but he doesn't take himself. We expect about 15%. But in the Obamacare market, where so many people are receiving completely free plans that are paid for by the federal taxpayer and the federal government, we saw that 35% of people weren't using. Now, when you go under the hood a little bit further and you look particularly at people that were receiving a $0 premium plan, meaning that they spent nothing a month, over 40% of those folks were not using their health insurance. And so what we estimate is that there is probably about 3 million people that are considered phantom enrollees, folks that do not know that they've been enrolled. They've been enrolled without their consent by third-party intermediaries, such as health insurance brokers, call centers, that they make monthly commissions by signing these people up. So Matt, if I was able to get your personal information, which is honestly pretty easy, I really just need your name, your address, your birthday, if I'm able to get that, and I'm a health insurance broker, I can enroll you in an Obamacare plan and misestimate your income on purpose, and then now I will receive $150 for signing you up, and then I'm going to receive $30 to $50 a month every single month that you're enrolled in that plan. So there are complete incentives for all of these intermediaries to just sign all of these folks up, because it's free for the enrolling. They're never going to know that they've been enrolled. And I, as an unscrupulous broker, would make so much money. And that multiplies per enrolling. And so there are these horrible incentives that were kind of instilled by the Biden administration and the Inflation Reduction Act by creating these enhanced subsidies that thankfully the Republicans were smart and learned to let expire. But these incentives for improper enrollment still even exist after the widespread $0 plans have gone away, because there are still widespread availability of these $0 plans. And there's just bad policy making that's been here that really allows all of these incentives to continue to permeate.
0: It's just amazing. It's sickening is what it is. El Manarek, program manager at Paragon Health Institute. Paragon has just released the latest persistent Obamacare enrollment fraud, finding more than $250 million in that area of Obamacare health insurance, where, as she noted, a lot of people don't even know they're on the plan. You mentioned the unscrupulous players in all of this. Let me ask you this logical question in this day and age, Elle. How many of those unscrupulous players live in the Twin Cities? How many of them are Somalis? I think about the mess that is going on in Tim Walz's

0: we do need to hold people accountable. Right now, with the Obamacare enrollment fraud issue, truly the only people that are paying a consequence are these poor folks that have been enrolled without their consent. They go to file their taxes, their tax returns is denied because they didn't file the proper paperwork to claim their subsidy. And then all of a sudden, they are on the hook for thousands of dollars because they were enrolled in a government healthcare program without their knowledge. And these fraudsters have not yet been held accountable. And so Dr. Oz and CMS within the Trump administration are making really great strides to not only tighten program integrity, but really start to go after these fraudsters. And so I feel very confident that this fraud task force is going to turn to Obamacare next and really try to hold accountable not just the third-party intermediaries that are causing an issue, but truly the insurance companies. Some of these people and these corporate interests that are truly driving some of these awful incentives that are draining our taxpayer money.
1: Well, I hope so, because that's exactly what it is. I mean, but it's twofold, as the report notes. It's the taxpayer, once again, getting screwed. But it's you, the consumer, again getting screwed. As, you know, folks deal with their new plans, and or their updated plans, they're not dealing with price decreases. They're dealing with increases constantly. And this is a big part of those constant increases, the fraud that is baked in, as Elle said, by design. One other finer point here in the Badger State, is it any wonder that Governor Tony Evers refuses to open the books to federal auditors on how much this state government is screwing people out of their tax dollars when it comes to health care, assistance, and welfare in general. Elle, another excellent report. Thank you so much for joining us. Thank you for your perspective and time.
0: Well, thank you for having me on, Matt, and go Badgers.
1: There you go. Go Badgers, indeed. They could probably use perhaps a little auditing on what is exactly going on in that program as well. But that's a topic for another day. The report from Paragon Health Institute is called The Persistent Obamacare Enrollment Fraud. You can see it all online at the Paragon Health Institute's website. We'll take a quick break. Coming up next, oh my goodness, Wisconsin Democrats misgender bulls to begin dairy month. Oh, that's awful, isn't it? There's a reason for that, and probably should come as no surprise. We'll delve into the latest on that front and a swarm of locusts. That's right. A massive field of Democrats running for governor. They're all signed, sealed, and delivered, except for one dude who couldn't get the date of the election straight on his forms. He will not be moving on. We'll tell you more about that next on the Wednesday edition of the Vicki McKenna Show with your old radio amigo, Matt Kittle. Hang on.
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17: 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Jerry Seinfeld wondered why they refused to make the stall door go all the way to the floor in a public bathroom, but he didn't get an answer. 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

0: The bomb reporting for duty right here. Thank you, Mr. Dillon. Happy birthday to you, by the way. Roberto Zimmerman, a.k.a. Bob Dylan, just turned 85 years young, as Willard Scott used to say. And I hope he keeps rocking for at least another quarter century. God bless. Godspeed, sir. Kittle here. You are there. The Vicki McKenna Show. Vicki, as you know, is traveling abroad over the next several days in Ireland. And so I'm here. Your radio talk show host, Phil and Daddy. Glad to have you along, as always. You can always reach us on the numbers, of course. And you know how to do that. Coming up in the 10 o'clock hour, we've got an interesting conversation about, I think, a fun book for the entire family. There are so few things anymore. As you look at your Netflixes and your Hulus and your Disneys, that the whole family can truly enjoy without having grandma be embarrassed or the kids being embarrassed to sit there while this crap is going on in front of grandma. It is called The American Book of Fables. Dr. Matthew Mahan is Associate Dean and Associate Professor of Government for the Van Andel Graduate School of Government, Hillsdale College, Washington, D.C. campus. This book is, it's about the lost virtue of gratitude. And that is an extremely lost virtue. It's absolutely missing in today's America. And I think with all of the technology, with the Facebooks and the automobiles, with all of the things that have occurred over the last 250 years in this country, in this new brave world, I think that all of that stuff would be curious and interesting to our founding fathers. I think the absolute lack of gratitude would be shocking to a generation that fought for the creation of this exceptional nation. It all rhymed, and I love it when a good point rhymes. Turning our attention now to the foibles of the far left. This is a doozy. I know you've already heard this before, but I need to go over it because I think it's important. I know Tom Tiffany was on the show yesterday talking about the fact that Democrats in this state, in America's Dairyland, can't tell the difference between a cow and a bull. As I write today in the Federalist, this is another painful reminder to never follow the leftists who smugly told us to follow the science. The Democratic Party of Wisconsin, again, can't seem to tell a cow from a bull. That's not only embarrassing in America's Dairyland on National Dairy Month. Such confusion during milking could prove fatal. In a now-deleted social media post, the party welcomed National Dairy Month with an image of wispy white clouds, blue skies, and two beefy bulls. As others in my beloved purple home state have helpfully pointed out, you can't milk a bull. Now, again, understandably, I know some really sick people have tried. You remember the scene from, what was the bowling movie with Woody Harrelson and Bill Murray? He's on the Amish farm and he said, hey, hope you don't mind. I was up early this morning and took the liberty of milking your cow. And the Amish folks turn to him and they say, we don't have a cow. Well, they had a bull, and I'll leave the rest to your imagination. It's far enough past breakfast time. Anywho, the mistake from the Democrats, frankly, is quite fitting for a pronoun-happy party that likes to refer to moms as inseminated persons and pretend dudes can birth babies. But come on. This is taking Pride Month a bit too far, isn't it not? Wisconsin Dems are so out of touch that they actually tweeted a pic of bulls for Dairy Month. I mean, it's also Pride Month, so I guess they were gender confused about the cattle, too. My old pal and former state Republican lawmaker Adam Jarko posted on the Wisconsin Democrats' lactose intolerant correction. And of course, U.S. Representative Tom Tiffany, representing the fighting 7th Congressional District, also the Republican candidate for governor, state of Wisconsin. He tweeted out, I regret to inform Wisconsin Dems that you cannot milk a bull, at least without a great deal of problem. But considering they think men can get pregnant, I guess thinking you can milk a bull tracks too. All of this is by way of saying that nobody should be surprised by the confusion. And there are a couple of things going on here. As we just mentioned, we have Democrats who are so, this party is so rooted in political identity, political identities and intersectionalities and all of this nonsense, that they have absolutely lost touch with not only much of the voting pool in the state of Wisconsin, many of the voters, they have lost touch with reality. Remember, the Democratic Party of Wisconsin, however, has had a great deal of success in statewide elections over the better part of the last decade by ignoring the interests of rural Wisconsinites and focusing almost exclusively on the woke and whipped progressives populating the state's population centers, Milwaukee and Madison. That's been the strategy. Get everything you can out of Madison and Milwaukee and get some things that maybe not there. And make sure that you win the blue bubbles, the blue bubbled universe, and you're going to have great success in statewide elections. But this bubbled universe, unlike down on the farm, believes girls will be boys and boys will be girls. You know, it is a mixed up, muddled, shook up world. As the good folks at the Heartland Post noted, this is the same political party whose leaders have spent years insisting that biological sex is little more than a social construct and pushing policies that allow men to compete in women's sports. It is the same party that brought Wisconsin pasty white progressive Tony Evers, the state's two-term governor created in the liberal lab of public school bureaucracy. And Evers brought to the party Clearing House Rule 25004. What, pray tell, is that? Well, that is that little policy that he pushed in without any pushback from the leftist Supreme Court that redefines, among other gender-specific terms, pregnant women as pregnant persons in a forced administrative rule. The language trade swaps or swap trades pregnant women or pregnant woman for pregnant member or members. Evers' proposed state budget last year, if you recall, once again demanded portions of Wisconsin statute refer to mothers as inseminated persons or parent who gave birth to the child. Removed from the budget by majority Republicans in the legislature, the proposal made Wisconsin the butt of a litany of jokes. And here we are back again with Democrats not knowing the difference between cows and bulls. And really, at the end of the day, it should come as no surprise. Wisconsin, though, has a chance to kick this kind of crazy to the curb come November. Sadly, the liberals running to replace Evers are left of the Castro brothers. Normal, sane Wisconsinites have endured a lot over the last 7-plus years of executive branch leftism. Perhaps America's Dairyland has finally had enough of the Democrats' BS. Indeed. Speaking of those Democrats, here come the locusts. Whoa! Wisconsin candidates for governor are one step closer to getting on the ballot, and the crowded Democratic primary field remains robust, reports Wisconsin Public Radio today. This is the mess that will be fighting it out in August among the Democrats who made the cut, got the petition signed. Seven. There has been a scratch to the lineup. Former Lieutenant Governor Mandela Barnes, the lesser known Barnes, of course, the lesser Barnes, as Vicky likes to call him. Madison State Representative Francesca F-Bomb Hong, batting in the third position, former Greater Milwaukee Committee President Joel Brennan. They note that I find this funny. They describe him as the former Greater Milwaukee Committee President. Indeed, he was. He also was the administration secretary in Evers' first term, something that apparently he doesn't want to be associated with or known for. There's Lieutenant Governor Sarah Rodriguez, Milwaukee County Executive David Crowley, Madison State Senator Kelda Royce. Woo! This is a carpool of insanity, isn't it? Former Wisconsin Economic Development Corporation Secretary Missy Hughes. Enjoy, Missy, explaining why you were all in line with shutting down Wisconsin businesses and calling just about everything non-essential during COVID. Oh, and then Minocqua Brewing Company owner Kirk Bangstead, the schmuck who is going to give away free beer, he promises, the day that President Trump dies. Yeah, he didn't make it. I know you're disappointed. He got in 1,500 of the 2,000 signatures, I'm told. The reason they didn't count some 500 is because he screwed up the date of when the election is going to be. Now, there is your prime example of the sort of incompetence that you can expect from any of these people coming up should they be elected governor. Whew. Watch out, bulls. You could be in for some serious milking. All right, stay tuned. Straight ahead, we will criticize our producer once again on This America's Dairy Month for hating cheese. I kid you not. That's straight ahead as we wrap up the Vicki McKenna Show. Hang on.
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5: Just before midnight on Saturday, February 19th, 2005, Danielle Imbeaux and her friend Richard Patron left a crowded Philadelphia bar. 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
0: Hey, riddle me this, Batman. Can you imagine somebody living in the state of Wisconsin, America's Dairyland, and loathing cheese? Again, there's a lot of, people talking about lactose intolerance and those sorts of things, dealing with that sort of thing. But the guy I'm talking about is the producer of this show, Brandon. Let's go, Brandon. We've talked about this before, but it's true. It's sadly true. You hate cheese, don't you?
18: I'm just super picky about it.
0: Now, super picky, what do you mean by that? Because, you know, only a certain population is going to go for the Limburger. I get it. I know Brian Schimming loves a good Limburger sandwich.
18: Oh, no, I won't do that.
0: I'm not in that camp, but... Yeah, basic cheeseburger. But so you like cheese on grilled meats, but not by their lonesome? Is that the thing? I really want to figure out what's going on. Yeah?
18: We'll leave the rest for the next hour.
0: Okay. Well, you know it. You know where to take the pitchforks. Right over here.
18: I'm in some prairie when I'm at home.
0: No, don't you live at the studio? Don't you have a cot and a hot plate in there?
18: No.
0: At least you will coming up, as I understand it. All right, we'll take a quick break. We got so much more to do, including next hour, a conversation about America and a new book for the entire family celebrating 250 years of this exceptional republic. That's straight ahead on this edition of the Vicki McKenna Show with yours truly, Matt Kittle. Hang on.
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0: hour number two of our little get-together on this Wednesday edition of the Vicki McKenna Show with yours truly, Matt Kittle. Glad to have you along with us. How are you? We're midweek. We're getting closer to the weekend. We're edging ever closer. Not quite there. The weather hasn't been bad. Rain, for the most part, being kept away, but we shall see. Moving forward, a little rain action coming our way later on as we get closer to the as well. What do we have coming up on the show today? Well, first of all, let me tell you what we have coming up on the 2 o'clock segment, a little something I like to call Afternoon Delight of the Vicki McKenna Show. 2:15 or thereabouts today, Dr. Ron Elfenbein. His story is absolutely amazing. I recently profiled Dr. Ron Elfenbein's struggles, to say the very least, along with a good friend of this show, Jim Troupas, a former Dane County judge, in a piece I wrote for The Federalist, and it was about the machinations, the machinery of weaponized justice against these two guys. You know well the story of Jim Troupas and the bogus investigation into him, the politically driven witch hunt by Attorney General Democrat Josh Call. Ron Elfenbein was an absolute hero during the first stages of the pandemic. He was doing everything to attack this frightening beast that was COVID-19, or at least what we thought at the time, and certainly filled with a great deal of fear from the Faucis and the Evers of the world. But Dr. Elfenbein had set up a system of testing for COVID and then rapid treatment of COVID through monoclonal antibodies, and he found great success. He was featured everywhere. The Biden administration asked him to set up this massive operation near FedEx Field in Maryland. And then all of a sudden, he had some misgivings about where the Biden administration was taking the COVID fight and how it was prioritizing their equity programs over the fair delivery of COVID treatments. And a funny thing happened. Soon after he began criticizing the Biden administration, he found himself the subject of a federal investigation and massive prosecution and then a trial. And, well, we'll tell you more about that coming up in the 2 o'clock hour and how this doctor is trying to fight back, crushed under the big wheel of weaponized justice. Christian Adams of the Public Interest Legal Foundation will join us at 2:35. We're going to talk about one of the biggest issues today following California's messy, messy primaries. It should come as no surprise that they cannot call winners in California right now. Not simply because you have more voters, certainly, than you do in Wisconsin and Iowa and just about every other state. The problem is the way that they handle elections and keep elections open much longer, extend them well beyond Election Day. And the Supreme Court right now is weighing, or perhaps has written the opinion, in a Mississippi court challenge that involves Election Day, more so the meaning of Election Day. When does Election Day end? What is Election Day? California is, again, Exhibit A, why we need to have a Supreme Court decision saying Election Day, damn it, is Election Day. So we'll talk about that. Straight ahead, though, this hour, we're going to have a conversation with Matt Meehan. He's Associate Dean and Associate Professor of Government over at Hillsdale College. He's got a new book out for the entire family. It's called The American Book of Fables, as we celebrate 250 years of these United States of America, that coming up. Before we do anything, though, and move on, I got a couple of calls. Our fine producer, Brandon, told me that a couple of experts in the field of Woody Harrelson movies, and let me tell you, these fellas, they know everything from White Man Can't Jump to Kingpin. That was the name of the movie, the 1996 movie I was struggling. Woody Harrelson, indeed, in that movie, playing a troubled bowler who had a great career in front of him until he blew it, and then takes on Bill Murray at the end. It's a remarkable movie. It is a revolting movie. Some horrible scenes. This was the scene I was talking about when Woody Harrelson, his character, goes to an Amish farm, stays the night, and he has a problem, just like the Democrats of Wisconsin, figuring out the difference between a bull and a cow. This, again, from the 1996 movie, Kingpin.
1: Yeah, I hope you don't mind. I got up a little early, so I took the liberty of milking your cow for you. Yeah, it took a little while to get her warmed up. She sure is a stubborn one.
2: Whew. We don't have a cow. We have a bull.
3: I'll brush my teeth.
0: the grimacing facial expressions on the Amish dad and his adult son, just remarkable. For those who have seen Kingpin, you know that scene very, very well. And one note real quick. I know I've given Brandon, our producer, a hard time for his take. I think his strange and befuddling take on cheese during America's Dairy Month. Let's put it like it is. He hates the cheese. He tells me he doesn't hate cheese. He just hates cheese. He's very finicky, he says.
4: Yes.
0: Please, is there someone out there in Dairyland who can give Brandon a quick review of why, if you do not like cheese, you probably shouldn't live in the state of Wisconsin? We'll do that as we continue the broadcast today. It is the Vicki McKenna Show with yours truly, your old radio amigo, Matt Kittle. 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

0: Doing it to it. The only way that we know how. With funk. Lots of funk. Studio, whoever was in here before. Nah, we won't get into that. We have much to come. The second hour of the Vicki McKenna Show on this Wednesday morning. But first, let us begin here. I don't think it's any surprise that the left has spent decades teaching us to be ashamed of America and its origins, at least our kids. As we celebrate 250 years of this blessed United States of America, Dr. Matthew Meehan, Associate Dean and Associate Professor of Government for the Van Andel Graduate School of Government, Hillsdale College in Washington, D.C., has a new book out. It's for the whole family, and it pushes back Restoring the Lost Virtue of Gratitude by showing the real blood, sweat, and sacrifice that built our great country. And I think that is such an essential point here, gratitude. I talked about it last hour, but we have lost that North Star of being grateful. Grateful for so many things, but in particular for a founding generation that got it, that fought for the idea that rights are not granted by men or governments. They are granted by God. It's the American Book of Fables, and it honors the grit and daring of frontier Americans the left loves to mock. Matt, thank you so much for joining us. It's a pleasure once again, my friend.
1: Thanks for having me, Matt.
0: You bet. Well, this is, we talked about it. If you are looking for a more full conversation about this, because, you know, we only have so much time, the Federalist Radio Hour, which you can find on your iHeartRadio app, will have an extended conversation with Dr. Matt Meehan coming up about this book in a bit. But let's talk a little bit about that idea, the loss that we have seen, the indoctrination factories that we've seen. This book reaching all kinds of audiences, like I said, the entire family. It really does push back against that leftist Marxist indoctrination we've seen for so long in this country.
1: Yeah, the American Book of Fables is basically a kind of shot in the arm of the beauty, the moral beauty of all of these courageous Americans, both at the Revolution, but also in the entire settlement of the country. That gratitude that is so important, it is the motive force of doing any kind of civic service yourself. You pay it forward because you realize someone paid it to you, right? God gave me these talents, I'll do them. Or I got this beautiful country with all of these liberties and all of these liberties, right? And so now I want to secure them for others. That whole world, that moral world of your life where you thank God, you thank the founding fathers, you thank the generations that died in the fields of France, that died in the fields of Kansas, settling the country, right? Like, that gratitude is hidden from children and families and by the left's teaching of history. That's what they do, because they actually know it creates wastrel citizens. It creates innervated cattle that can be moved to whatever stupid utopian project that they want to put forward. Mm. So, you've got to fight the left directly, as we're talking right now, but that's not enough. If we're just fighting, we don't have that gratitude and we'll become exhausted and give up, right, and despair. Or if we don't, our children will. So you have to also make sure you have these very beautiful, positive stories and remembrances and images of all of these great Americans and the principles that they died for.
0: Yeah, no doubt. It is so critical, so important, because, you know, over the last couple of generations in particular, we have seen this movement that is being pushed. It's really going back to the early to mid 20th century, and it's the critical theory idea that's been pushed in our schools. It certainly is right here in Madison. It's critical race theory and all of this sort of stuff through the lens of how wicked America is, how systemically racist America is. And it is absolutely destructive to the republic. More so, it is not true. We have our warts. There's no denying right. that. And I love that your book, you know, really takes a full treatment. For the kids, you go through this. You have characters that represent, that embody, you know, America at its founding and as it's grown. You have more detailed stories for young adults and older adults. What's your favorite in terms of your characters, your poetry, and the stories you tell?
1: One of my favorite characters is Hugh Manatee, who's the lead, is the actual manatee from the Everglades, and travels around the country on a mission he's been given. It's a long story. But he meets Cuddy the Cuddly Porcupine, and it's a kind of image of friendship. Like, how do you have to sort of hug the porcupine, right? But it's also about how our own affections, our own passions, if we don't govern them, liberty and law, if we don't govern them, they will prick us, right? They will actually cause us great pain. But see, Cuddy has to be governed. You have to sort of, you know, don't want to get the business end of those prickly passions. You want to use them for a happy mm-hmm. life. That's a kind of fun. And I really like some of the beautiful sentiments and letters of Washington and his correspondence. Like, just really, he's a sort of ivory.

0: overwhelm the bad with the good so that people are, in the end, rightly calibrated to be thankful for all of this.
1: Well, and I think that is so important in all of this. And I think the answer to the question is, why would you tell half-truths or lies? When we ask the question of the left, why are they doing this sort of thing? Why do they just talk about the ills of the Republic, the ills of the United States of America, the slavery and the things, of course, that we fought a civil war over to change? You don't do that. You don't have such a dire and, not to use their parlance, an oppressive sort of teaching of American history unless you hate America and all of the good that is done and the values that it intrinsically has, why it is that city on the hill, as Reagan put it. You wouldn't do that unless you wanted to tear down the country and rebuild it in another form. And that is exactly what is going on right now. And that's why it is so important, especially to reach kids. And I think this book does just that. Just have a minute left. Where can our listeners find The American Book of Fables?
0: Yeah, The American Book of Fables is on Amazon. It's on Barnes & Noble. It is on the Walmart website. Anywhere you buy books, you can buy it. You can go to sophiainstitute.com/American and get it there. And you can follow me on MTMEHAN on Twitter and Instagram, where I put out links to promos and giveaways and things like that. So definitely please get The American Book of Fables, get it for your family, put it on the grandparents' table so when the grandkids come over, put it on the family coffee table, read it together. It's a family book, and it's for the 250th, the last system of the 250th. It's a big 395-page gorgeously illustrated hardback heirloom for the 250. Go big or go home for our semi-quincentennial.
1: You bet. And put it right next to those butterscotch hard candies that Grandma used to serve in the bowl, and all of that good stuff. It's a book that certainly is timed very well as we celebrate 250 years of the United States of America. But it is more so a book whose time has come because we do need to push back against the awful message that we have seen from the left. And I think this book helps on that front. Thank you so much, Matt. I appreciate your time as always.
0: Thank you very much, Matt.
1: It's called The American Book of Fables. Its author, Dr. Matthew Meehan, Associate Dean and Associate Professor of Government for the Van Andel Graduate School of Government at Hillsdale College in Washington, D.C. Coming up next, as we continue this Wednesday edition of The Vicki McKenna Show, the Trumpster is a-comin' to Wisconsin and the doggy dilemma. I love dogs. I hate animal rights activists. What is a person to do with all of this? We'll delve into it all straight ahead. Hang on.
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0: It's a dead Wednesday, it sounds like to me right here. Grateful Dead, little friend of the devil. You betcha. That's in my music wall. Thank you, Brandon. Kittle here. You are there. Welcome to it. 1310 WIBA, the Vicki McKenna Show. Vicki and friends, some of the smartest, sharpest people in the world, our listeners, are off to Ireland today. She will have much to tell you about, I assure you, when she is back in the hot seat once again in a week plus. Until then, it's yours truly. Brandon, our producer, the cheese hater. Remember, it is National Dairy Month. That's not nearly as, I don't know, is that more egregious than Democrats not being able to tell a cow from a bull? I don't know. You live in Wisconsin and you hate cheese.
1: As I said, I'm picky.
0: Yeah, I'd say so. So during one of the breaks, I asked Brandon, I said, so let's just get down to brass tacks here. If I put out just a slice of some of Wisconsin's finest sharp cheddar cheese.
1: Oh, no.
0: Did you say? What was your response to that?
1: You didn't.
0: You said, God, no. God, no.
1: Not happening.
0: Not happening. Can you believe that? Can you believe that? This young man who's got his entire life ahead of him, risking deportation from America's Dairyland for saying such heresy.
1: Well, I mean,
0: he would not.
1: You're starting to light up the phones. Need I say that I am being attacked by a Cubs fan in this matter? At least I'm more consistent than the Cubs offense.
0: I knew he was going to bring this up. Whoa, he was saving that up, I'll tell you that much, yeah. All right, Mr. Smart Guy. I'm looking for some dairy farmers out there, some good old-fashioned dairylanders to give us a sense of why young Brandon is so terribly wrong and why the Department of Homeland Security should be involved in this operation. You know the numbers. Dial us up. Hey, the Trumpster is going to be in Wisconsin. Perhaps you've already heard. President Donald Trump is visiting this week, Friday. As a matter of fact, the White House has confirmed details of the trip will be laid out. But he is coming to Chippewa County on Friday. It will mark the first time the president has been in swing state Wisconsin since he defeated former Vice President Kamala Harris in the 2024 election, defeated in not quite a strong enough word. There are many others that I would have used there, but nonetheless, President Trump will return to the Badger State Friday to highlight his strong support for Wisconsin's farmers, delivering lower input costs, new trade markets, less red tape, a stronger farm safety net, a double death tax exemption. The statement goes on and on from the White House. Now, I also know that this is a very rosy picture of what is going on down on the farm here in Wisconsin, around the Midwest and the country. Lower input cost, not necessarily the case, certainly with what has gone on in Iran over the last couple of months. Trade markets indeed have opened up. Less red tape, no doubt about it. And, I guess it could be argued stronger farm safety net. The idea, though, is that the president will be here. He will talk about the average American, the Wisconsinite, just like everybody else who wants to not be constantly harassed by big government. And that's ultimately the idea. Derek Van Orden, representative from the Wisconsin's Fighting 3rd Congressional District, will be traveling with the president, and we will talk to Congressman Van Orden coming up on tomorrow's show, so stay tuned for that. We've got much to talk about beyond the president's visit to Wisconsin. His campaign, his opponent, and, well, just just a lot of things going on. We'll delve into that in a conversation coming up once again tomorrow on the show. Now, I want to turn our attention to this quandary that I have had over the last several weeks with the story of the poor little beagles. It breaks my heart to think about the ill treatment of animals in general, doggies in particular. I am a dog guy. I can tell you that because we are one dog shy of an Iditarod team. And part of the reason in the Kittel Casa, we have a daughter who absolutely loves, has a huge heart for all animals, but particularly dogs. And she is very much involved in the local shelter. She volunteers, and she has us volunteer by taking foster after foster, which, you know, can have its share of challenges, but we're going today. This will be a baker's dozen, 13th dog that we will foster into the house. We have what is called, I've talked about it on this show before, a failed foster. Her name is Happy. She is one of the funniest dogs I have ever met. She is a mutt, a street dog, a stray. She's got some husky in her and terrier. I don't know how they got together, but they, and I'm talking about the little guy terrier. She's a small to medium sized dog somewhere in that area. And she's a menace to society. I should say she's a menace to shoes and other things she enjoys chewing. But she's growing. She's going to be two, and she's starting to relent on some of the chewing things. That's always good. Anyway, we're a dog family. We love dogs. On the other hand, I hate most animal rights activists. They are insufferable. They are obnoxious. And frankly, a lot of times, they break the law, and that is the case with at least reportedly, from a University of Wisconsin animal rights activist group. Talk about no surprise here. The University of Wisconsin-Madison is now investigating a student club over its alleged promotion of the April 18th raid at Rigland Farms. This from Wisconsin Public Radio. Animal advocacy could face disciplinary sanctions that could result in the club no longer being a registered student organization of the university. If you have heard this story, if you've read about this, you may be asking yourself, while scratching your head, the disciplinary sanctions involve just losing your student organization status? Because according to this story, some crimes may indeed have been committed. The issue is a flyer posted in March by Animal Advocacy to promote various Save the Beagles events at Rigland Farms. Remember, this company is a dog site where they use dogs, beagles, to test on all kinds of different products and things. And we have heard some terrible stories. The company has denied the worst stories that have been told out there. But based on some of the reporting and some of the accounts, it sounds awful to me as a dog guy, a guy who loves doggies. The flyer included contact numbers for organizers and politicians and a link to longtime animal rights activist Wayne Hazin's blog post. I'm not familiar with this cat, so I probably butchered his name. But his post included a QR code that referenced not only protesting animal abuse, but also entering the property of Rigland Farms and removing dogs from the property. And as you know, that's what ultimately went down, along with reports of property damage and all kinds of different things that are indeed crimes. Animal Advocacy President Jackson Ray was sent a letter on April 17th by UW-Madison's interim director of the Office for Student Organizations, Leadership and Involvement. Now, that's quite an office. Well, he didn't pay any attention to it, according to the story. He was sent another one, and well, geez, he didn't think anything of that either. On May 13th, Ray received another letter telling him animal advocacy was being formally investigated by the university. Animal advocacy will be presenting its case to the Office of Student Conduct and Community Standards this month. Ray told the publication, "I was hoping UW-Madison would do the right thing and at the bare minimum do nothing. But ultimately, I don't think I'm very surprised. I think UW-Madison has a long history of cracking down on student activism." Oh, really? I have another side of that story, Mr. Ray. Again, there were all kinds of reports of, breaking into this property. And again, this is where I am kind of stuck, because I want to make sure that these animals are treated well. They are not abused. And I've heard some horrible things on that front. But also, without laws, we are in anarchy. And that's what the leftist, in particular, a lot of the animal rights groups would like to see, absolute anarchy. They are still the ones who would like us to eat bugs instead of beef. We'll take a break, wrap this baby up straight ahead. I hope you will stay with us. It's the Vicki McKenna Show with yours truly, Matt Kittle. Hang on.
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5: He sang the part of the prince.
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5: Singer-songwriter Peebo Bryson has died just days after suffering a stroke. The 8-time Grammy nominee was known for his chart-topping Disney collaborations, including A Whole New World, his 1992 duet from the movie Aladdin with Regina Bell. It was the first song from an animated film to top the Billboard Hot 100. His duet of the title song from Beauty and the Beast with Celine Dion was also a hit. Bryson was 75. Michael Jackson, The Verdict is now streaming on Netflix.
7: I was juror number 8. What has to be proven is beyond a reasonable doubt. Can you doubt that happened?
8: The docuseries examines the late pop star's 2003 child molestation charges, the 2005 trial, and the media frenzy surrounding it all. It features key courtroom figures, including jurors, witnesses, accusers, and defenders from both the prosecution and the defense. Jackson was acquitted on all counts. I'm Tammy Trujillo.
5: Jimmy Kimmel says he's feeling a little bit defeated by the cancellation of The Late Show with Stephen Colbert. Kimmel tells Vulture that CBS's decision to drop the show was a troubling sign for late-night TV and for television in general. That's entertainment. I'm Daria Albinger.
8: Across the Central Plains, including eastern Colorado, Nebraska, Kansas, Oklahoma, and northern Texas, expect numerous thunderstorms, some of them becoming severe. There could also be isolated tornadoes, especially across Kansas and Nebraska. Highs range from the 70s in eastern Colorado and Nebraska to the low 90s in Oklahoma and Texas. Further east into the Midwest, including Iowa, Missouri, Illinois, Wisconsin, and Minnesota, thunderstorms will bring torrential rain and localized flash flooding as highs reach the low 80s. Hot and humid in the deep south and along the Gulf Coast with scattered thunderstorms. The Northeast will top out in the low 80s, while the Mid-Atlantic and Southeast climb into the mid to upper 80s with a few isolated storms. The desert Southwest stays very hot as temperatures reach as high as 110 across Arizona, southern Nevada, and southeastern California. Along the West Coast, temperatures will be in the low 70s in northern California, top out in the mid to upper 80s in southern California. Much cooler in the Pacific Northwest with a mix of clouds and sun and temperatures reaching the low 70s. That's your national forecast. I'm Tammy Trujillo.
9: Peek-a-boo. Peek-a-boo. Smile.
10: Smile, buddy.
9: Come on, smile. Oh, honey, he's still not smiling.
10: Maybe he's not a smiler.
9: Yeah, maybe he's just not a happy baby.
10: Maybe he's just being a boy. You know how boys are.
9: Or maybe he's teething. Oh, poor baby. I think his gums hurt.
10: Maybe he's just tired.
9: Or maybe his tummy hurts. He didn't eat that much.
10: Maybe he's not ticklish.
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0: Hey, hey, who wants to rock and roll? Robert Plant does. And all the boys from Zeppelin. Are they still doing getting the lead out over there on WIBA-FM? Time to get the lead out. They had a guy who worked on just some of the great classic rock voices of all time. His name was Craig. I'm trying to think of his name. This is when I did my first tour of duty at WIBA, 1310 WIBA, back in the early 1990s. I worked with some of the greats. I miss him. Mike Kelly, God bless his soul. Sly was down the hall at that time doing the FM side of things in the morning, of course. But I remember there was this guy named Craig who used to say, "We're going to roll out another 10 in a row, starting off with the Doobie Bros, and then we'll hit some Allman Bros, and then a little VH." VH, of course, meant Van Halen in classic rock jock shorthand. I have good news, everybody. This thing, this affliction that our producer, Brandon, is suffering from is not a family thing. We get that now from Brandon's Aunt Chris, who said, and I hope she will talk some sense into this boy, but she said, "Yeah, I will eat whatever cheese that Brandon leaves on the plate," which is basically all cheese because he hates it, "and so will other families." She wanted us to know, other family members will take care of the cheese because they love cheese. They don't know where this ne'er-do-well fella went wrong. But they, you know, every family has a black sheep. What else can you do?
1: I mean, you can also throw on there the cheesy potatoes are disgusting. And again, without the, well, I don't drink and I don't care for football, but we already knew all this as well.
0: Well, when you say cheesy potatoes are disgusting, I want you to do one thing. I want you to talk to the hand because we are done talking. I love myself the cheesy potatoes. In fact, that is the thing. Couple of family meals every year, the cheesy potatoes. Speaking of cheese, by the way, you also got a call from a gentleman who said, "Hey, what if I get myself a Dairy Month shirt and I take that downtown during Pride Month? What do you think about that?" I said, "I think that is an awesome idea. Let's get the Dairy Pride shirt and start wearing them about. Can we get that done? Brandon, is that possible? Can we make up some Dairy Pride t-shirts with, actual dairy cows, not bulls?" Something for the Democrat Party to learn by, maybe. Anywho, I think it's an exceptional idea. We get some Dairy Pride t-shirts and we walk around and we express how proud we are of being in America's Dairyland. That's what it's all about right there. I hope you will be with us coming up in the 2 o'clock hour. It's a little something I like to call Afternoon Delight, the Vicki McKenna Show. 2 o'clock will give you a chance to win $2,500 first and foremost. And Dr. Ron Elfenbein, a political prisoner, if you will, to the COVID regime. And Christian Adams will join us from the Public Interest Legal Foundation to talk election stuff. That's in the 2 o'clock hour. Until then, Kittle saying, make it a great Wednesday morning. Goodbye. So long. God bless.
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13: Bill, I'm Lisa Brady, Fox News. It's the second day in a row for Secretary of State Marco Rubio as Democrats question the president's Iran strategy.
14: Yes or no? Did you warn President Trump before the Iran war began that this conflict would drive up costs on gas, food, travel?
13: Rubio telling New York Congressman Gregory Meeks.
15: The president and the full administration was aware that there would be consequences to action, but the consequences of Iran having a nuclear weapon were worse.
13: Rubio also defending the latest U.S. strikes on Iran as defensive, saying Iran targets commercial ships in the Strait of Hormuz, faces U.S. retaliation on drones and launchers, and then fires on regional targets.
16: And overnight, Iran attacked Kuwait and Bahrain with missiles and drones. At least one person was killed and more than 60 wounded.
13: Fox's Trey Yingst in Tel Aviv. There was significant damage to Kuwait's international airport.
16: CENTCOM released a statement saying that an additional wave of Iranian drones attempting to attack U.S. forces in Kuwait failed to impact intended targets tonight.
13: President Trump still offering reassurance on efforts to make a deal with Iran while also admitting frustration with Israel's prime minister at times, confirming to the New York Post's Pod Force One podcast he did tell Bibi Netanyahu he's crazy during a call Monday.
17: He said they do work well together, though, that they are both wartime leaders.
18: I wouldn't say angry. I was a little bit perturbed at his constantly fighting with Lebanon. You know, at some point they said, Bibi, we got to stop this.
17: Iranian officials have made it clear they will not work to reach a deal if fighting in Lebanon continues. President Trump said if they reach a deal, that's fine. And if not, they can, quote, do it the other way.
13: Fox's Jessica Rosenthal. Meantime, the U.S. Treasury chief facing questions about the economy on Capitol Hill, where the Homeland Security Secretary is spending a second day facing pushback on ICE operations. 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

0: Welcome back into Clay and Buck. Miranda Devine sat down with Trump, and we've got some very interesting reactions from, responses from him to those questions. We're big Miranda Devine fans here. Speaking of fans, Clay, I flew down from D.C. this morning to be here on the show. Nice time in D.C. The Normally podcast threw me a book party. Carol Markowitz and Mary Catherine Hamm, a lot of fun.
1: How was the book party? How'd the book party go?
0: It was great. Dr. Oz came by.
1: Nice.
0: Sebastian Gorka came by, Dr. Gorka, a bunch of fun folks, lots of great people, a lot of Daily Wire and Daily, Signal and Daily Call, a lot of dailies, Daily Wire, Daily Signal, Daily Caller, a lot of people came by, but so it was a great party, and thank you to the Normally podcast for putting it on, and also go get your copy of Manufacturing Delusion because the book is great. Clay, I was on a flight this morning. And I was waiting to go to the bathroom, and I saw the stewardess, and the stewardess looked at me, and I was like, oh, I just realized I can't stand here. She's like, oh, I know who you are. I listen every day. I'm not going to say anything because I know what you say about stewardesses who are mean, and I want to be one of the nice ones.
1: That's great.
0: And I was like, all right, another satisfied listener. I'll take it.
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10: Head of Homeland Security defending ICE, Lisa Brady, Fox News. As Secretary Mark Wayne Mullen spends a second day on Capitol Hill.
11: We enforce the law. And because they're doing so, it's
8: racism,
10: facing Democrat-led criticism over the treatment of immigrants.
11: The cruelty runs to the top of DHS, weaponizing the immigration system for your president and this administration's racist grievances.
10: New Jersey Congresswoman LaMonica McIver has been indicted on federal charges accused of assaulting officers last year outside a detention center in Newark, where recent protests have turned into violent confrontations.
12: I have no problem with people peacefully protesting. I believe in our First Amendment. Peacefully. Delaney Hall, I've had officers bit, hit, scratched. We had one get threatened they were going to kill him and his family. That's peaceful.
10: Mullen also denies mistreatment of detainees. Secretary of State Marco Rubio also spending a second day on the Hill for hearings on the State Department budget, focusing heavily on Iran after a ceasefire was tested again overnight. Rubio says that starts with Iran attacking a commercial ship.
13: The U.S. will respond to that attack by shooting down those drones that are trying to sink a commercial civilian vessel illegally and unlawfully. At that point, the Iranians will respond to that by targeting some facility in the region in retribution.
10: This time, Iran attacking sites in Bahrain and Kuwait, where drones killed one person, wounding dozens at the main airport. This year's first tropical storm has formed, Amanda, far out in the Pacific with no watches or warnings posted.
14: Forecasters at NOAA predict a strong El Nino will likely create more Pacific cyclones this summer while keeping the number potentially lower in the Atlantic.
10: Fox's Evan Brown. Amanda is about 1,500 miles out from the tip of Mexico's Baja California Peninsula. 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
24: 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I'm Christian Spicer. I'm a writer, podcaster, and a huge fan of The Last of Us. 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
9: Here's something pretty disturbing I discovered while researching this podcast. This is what it actually says on the Los Angeles Police Department website. The site states that the Adult Missing Persons Unit investigates 3,200 cases a month, and 70% of those missing people are found or returned voluntarily within 2 or 3 days. It goes on to explain, and I quote here, "Since being a missing person is not a crime, police are given a very limited role while conducting these types of investigations." At the bottom of the webpage, it gets more disturbing. There's a section titled, "What if they never returned?" And here's the official police advice. In such situations, you may want to enlist the services of a private investigator to assist in your search. If you can't afford a PI, the police elaborate, quote, "Another option would be to contact the Salvation Army, which has a missing persons locator program." There is not a single sentence on the LAPD website that would lead a loved one of a missing person to have any faith that the police would properly investigate it. What the LAPD is basically saying is, if someone you love goes missing, don't overreact. They'll probably turn up, unless they don't, in which case you should get someone besides the police to look into it. All this is my way of saying, if the police took missing persons cases as seriously as they do, say, bank robberies, I wouldn't have had to do this podcast in the first place and end up chasing a violent criminal halfway around the country. I'm Neil Strauss, and you can hear the full story of To Live and Die in L.A.
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10: This whole surviving life thing is pretty tough. 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

Welcome back in, Clay and Buck. I tried to be super optimistic. Doubled S&P 500. Murder rate has collapsed. Inflation has gone from 9 to 3%. Average lifespan has hit an all-time high. Infinitely better numbers since 4 years.

0: Closing up shop today on Clay and Buck. And Clay, you actually were the one leading the charge on this, so I'll let you. But before that, I just want to say thank you to the Normally podcast. Carol Markowitz and Mary Catherine Hamm, they co-host that show on the Clay and Buck Podcast Network. They threw that party for me in D.C. yesterday. It was a great time. We had Dr. Oz show up. We had Andrew Giuliani. We had Gorka. We had all kinds of fun folks in the mix. And yeah, man, it was great. It was great. Clay, take it away.
1: Yes. So we're still waiting to see what the results are going to be in California, unfortunately. But we do have the results from Iowa. And there was a bit of an upset as Zach Lane has beaten Randy Feenstra. Zach Lane is going to be the Iowa nominee for the Republican Party to be the next governor of Iowa. And I saw this circulating now that Zach Lane has won the primary, very close race in Iowa. He challenged Barack Obama back in 2009 about Obamacare. This is going viral. He also is a big fan of Rush Limbaugh. We need to get him on the radio program, but I thought you guys would enjoy this. We have broken it up into two parts. This is back in 2009. Listen.
2: This is from Grand Junction, Colorado on Saturday. Obama and a town hall meeting. Zach Lane.
3: I'd love to have a debate just all out. Anytime, Oxford style, if you'd like. I understand how I'm willing to do that. But my question is this. We all know the best way to reduce prices in this economy is to increase competition. How in the world can a private corporation providing insurance compete with an entity that does not have to worry about making a profit, does not have to pay local property taxes, they do not have to, they're not subject to local regulations? How can a company compete with that? And I'm not looking for anything. I don't want generalities. I don't want philosophical arguments. I'm just asking a question.
2: This kid is amazing, and there's no question in my mind this kid listens to this program. In fact, well, no, not really. And there's a New York Times column today, Ross Douted. And he just point blank says that these town hall meetings are filled with Limbaugh listeners. How does a private entity compete with a company that doesn't have to make a profit? The government? Stop talking generalities and philosophical arguments. This kid.
3: My name's Zach Lane.
2: This student challenges the president to a debate, then with one simple question that Obama can't answer, nukes the entire foundation of Obamacare.
1: I thought this was awesome. We have a second part of the clip, but that is Rush Limbaugh giving a shout out in 2009 to the current nominee to be the next governor of Iowa on behalf of the Republican Party. That's pretty cool, right? This is going viral. Here's the second part. I think this is Obama responding to Zach Lane's question again. Zach Lane, back in the day, going at it with Obama over Obamacare. Listen.
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4: It is true that there are certain costs associated with a private business that a government would not have to worry about. You mentioned a couple of them. It's conceivable that a private entity that's having to pay a certain interest rate for their money would be really undermined if the government is able to get money much cheaper implicitly because Uncle Sam backs this operation. I think there are ways that we can address those competitive issues. And you're absolutely right. If they're not entirely addressed, then that raises a set of legitimate problems.
2: Well, but here you have a rambling answer, and Obama just agreed with the student and explained why the centerpiece of his plan, the public option, won't work. Because he can print money. He didn't say that. But when he says, well, Uncle Sam, get money much cheaper implicitly because Uncle Sam print it. It's our tax people. Just go out and take it from people. Private insurance companies can't do that. So this student gets Obama to admit that his whole plan won't work, as he himself said. This kid is amazing.
1: What a perfect circle here. Now, yeah. Zach Lane, congratulations, the Iowa Republican nominee to be the next governor of the state of Iowa. And I would imagine we need to get him on the program. But I would imagine that anyone listening to us right now in Iowa is pretty gung-ho about going to vote for this guy. And certainly major salute from us on behalf of Rush and this program to taking people back to 2009. And now it's come full circle.
5: That's good. I like how we brought it all full circle at the end.
0: You know what I'm saying? There's some balance to that. There's some synchronicity, you could say. That's how we
1: roll. You going to watch your Knicks tonight? Are they going to win against the Spurs?
0: The Knicks in six, my friends. The Knicks in six.
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27: Up downtown. The $10 million sale price is far short of the $16 to $20 million the state was hoping to receive, but full renovation of the building to bring it up to code would have cost the state over $190 million. Raymond Newport, Wisconsin Radio Network.
2: A new Marquette Law School poll finds President Trump's approval's fallen to its lowest point, 38%, although he still maintains significant influence on candidates he's endorsing. 71% of Republicans in the poll say they would vote for a candidate Trump endorsed. As for the president himself, over the past 12 months, his approval has fallen on every issue from immigration to the economy. Wisconsin Governor Tony Evers says nearly $48 million in tax credits are available to expand affordable housing in the state. Those tax credits are projected to create housing for about 5,000 people. Evers says the credits will be used towards several Madison area projects, including those in DeForest, Monona, Fitchburg, Oregon, and Belleville. I'm Trent Rice, WIBA News.
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4: A little bit of a road work delay on East 94 between Cottage Grove and Oak Park Road. And then a crash closes southbound Highway 151 around Patterson Street. Keep that in mind. But other than that, no delays. I'm Deb Snyder, and that's your latest total traffic.
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28: We're even warmer today with highs topping out in the low 80s. Humidity will also stay low, making it a great afternoon to get outside. We will watch humidity grow throughout the day tomorrow, and that will help fuel some stronger storm chances on Friday. With your 27 storm track forecast, I'm meteorologist Emma Hippus.
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0: In all of God's country, it is the Vicki McKenna Show. Yours truly, Matt Kittle, the lesser known, less talented Kittle. Radio talk show host Phil and Daddy, as Vicki and some of the most delightful people on the face of the earth, our listeners, sojourn in the Emerald Isle, Ireland, across the pond. And I can imagine they will have much to talk about and some very good memories when they get back. Vicky's gone for a while, and I'll be here along with our good friend, producer, cheese hater, in this Dairy Month, National Dairy Month, Brandon. Let's go, Brandon, as in, let's go, Brandon, listen to your aunt and eat cheese, please. It is Pride Month. Day three of the Pride Month Society hostage crisis. Remember now, I've said it before, I'll say it again, it's a marathon, not a sprint. Today's theme, by the way, for day three of Pride Month, bring a transvestite to work day. Well, that'll be lovely for the office, won't it? Yes, indeed. You have a chance this hour to win, how about this, $2,500. You know, a lot of times around here, we like to give away $1,000 big cash money. Right now, though, in our Explore America contest, the $250,000 USA giveaway, Explore America with the Great American Getaway. You're going to have a chance multiple times a day, four times a day, to win $2,500. That time, by the way, is now, at least one of those times. It's America's 250th birthday, and at least right around the corner, we are celebrating in a big way, giving listeners the chance to win a share of $250,000 with prizes awarded every weekday leading up to the 4th of July. You have this hour now, up until, I believe, 55 minutes past this hour, to enter the keyword, and fittingly enough, that keyword is America. Enter the keyword America on the website of the fine radio station you are listening to. You'll see the contest page. It'll tell you what to do, where to enter. The keyword this hour, once again, is America for your chance to win $2,500 in our 250K USA giveaway. Stick around. We have a lot coming up. Two great guests straight ahead. We'll tell you more about that. But don't forget, yes, thank you, sir. It's what I like to call our afternoon delight portion of the Vicki McKenna Show in the 2 o'clock hour. So glad you're aboard with us. Again, still one of the creepiest songs, certainly one of the creepiest videos I've seen out there from the 1970s. Coming up in just a bit, a little bit later on in the show, California is Exhibit A, why the U.S. Supreme Court must constrain Election Day to Election Day. The argument in Watson v. RNC from the Desert Sun. Well, we'll talk about this a little bit, but basically what we're dealing with, once again, is California having an election season, not an election day. And we're not talking about the early voting, although that's definitely part of it. It's the post part of the voting that we've seen over and over and over again. And the Desert Sun newspaper in California writes today, over the next few days or even weeks, you will hear estimates about how much of the vote is still outstanding in California's primary, held technically yesterday. But those numbers are rough, not exact. It'll be a long time before we figure out certainly what the positioning is in terms of the candidates that will face off in the general election. And then when we get to the general election, if we don't have this thing squared away, California once again will do what it has done for many years. It will take weeks for them to get their act together to tell us who won this congressional race or that congressional race. And in 2024, if you recall, that uncertainty kept us from knowing who was going to control the House of Representatives for a good long time. It's just, it's untenable, to say the very least. We will talk to Elections Integrity Watchdog J. Christian Adams, President, General Counsel of the Public Interest Legal Foundation, coming up at 2:35 this afternoon. Straight ahead, though, in the early days of the pandemic, Dr. Ron Elfenbein was lauded as a hero for his tireless work testing and treating COVID. Dr. Ron Elfenbein then started publicly criticizing the Biden administration for its unconscionable handling of the virus. The emergency room physician became a target of weaponized justice. We hear Ron's story straight ahead on this Wednesday edition, a little afternoon delight. Vicki McKenna Show with yours truly, Matt Kittle. Stay with us.
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8: 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A black man from the projects comes forward with information about the case.
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8: Behind bars, Lee finds an unlikely ally in his cellie, Robert. The pair are like chalk and cheese. There's no way their paths would ever cross on the outside. But as a fellow inmate, Robert sees through the lies and vows to do the unthinkable. Clear Lee's name.
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0: Oh, quit whining. Everybody's got scars. Move on, buddy. Get into the real world, pal. Hey, how are you? Kittle here, you are there. I'm glad you're along for the ride on this Wednesday edition of the Vicki McKenna Show. We're trying to do this show justice, at least keep it on the road and not careening off into a ditch. And really, that's what Vicki would want us to do, to keep the show on the air, not in a fiery wreck. As I said before, we're going to talk about the California problem. California, of course, Exhibit A as to why the U.S. Supreme Court must constrain Election Day to Election Day. A ruling on that will come out anytime. We will be talking with J. Christian Adams, President and General Counsel of the Public Interest Legal Foundation and Election Integrity Watchdog, coming up in just a bit. Now, though, in the early days of the pandemic, Dr. Ron Elfenbein was hailed as a hero for his tireless work testing and treating COVID. But after publicly criticizing the Biden administration for its unconscionable handling of the virus, all of a sudden the emergency room physician became a target of weaponized justice. Dr. Ron Elfenbein joins us now on the Vicki McKenna Show. Good afternoon, sir. Thank you for being here.
1: Thanks for having me, Matt.
0: I wish we had the opportunity. Yeah, absolutely. I was just going to say, I wish we had the opportunity to fully go into your story. We just don't have all of the time that we did have in a recent edition of the Federalist Radio Hour. You can find that at thefederalist.com. You can also find it on your iHeartRadio app. Sat down and had a good conversation with Dr. Ron Elfenbein about his experiences, and his experiences are horrifying, and they speak to why this anti-weaponization fund set up by the Department of Justice is so important. But Ron, take us back to the early days of COVID, because I'm not kidding, you can find this anywhere where you don't find in a Google search, Ron Elfenbein is a villain, he's terrible, he's Mr. Fraud, and all of these sorts of things. But you can find a record of Dr. Ron Elfenbein being saluted by the governor of Maryland, by the legislature, by the American Medical Society, because of the work that he did. Tell us what was going on, I guess, early on in COVID that made you, a national spotlight hero.
1: Yeah, so thanks for asking and thanks for having me again. I would just like to mention I have a website people can go to. It's www.dropthecase.com. People can check that out.
0: Yes.
1: I'd appreciate it. I was going into nursing homes when there was no one else doing that. We were sending teams, myself included, into nursing homes to test people and separate them that were infected from those that were not, because basically living in a nursing home at the time was a death sentence. Which is very unfortunate, and the government wasn't doing anything about it. State, federal, local, didn't matter. They weren't doing anything about it. I had PPE because I had some foresight, and I saw what was coming, so I purchased as much as I could possibly get my hands on, and I started to share that with local nursing homes, with local doctors. I shipped it all the way across the country to whoever needed it. I helped design and produce what are called incubation boxes. At the beginning of the pandemic, we thought that we were told, unfortunately, that if that was not correct, but that's what we were told, that we should be intubating people, meaning putting a breathing tube into their lungs to help them breathe, into their trachea, rather, to help them breathe. Mm-hmm. And these Lexan boxes that I helped design and create and raise money for, didn't charge a dime for them. We set up a whole website, and we shipped them all the way across the country to any emergency room, doctor's office, ICU who asked for them. I think we ended up supplying over 50 of them throughout the country, free of charge. Just because we thought we were helping people. Unfortunately, we were given bad information, but we didn't know that at the time, obviously. When the pandemic was going full swing, monoclonal antibodies became the treatment, and I set up multiple sites to give these, and we became the largest supplier in the entire state of Maryland, and to my knowledge, the entire Mid-Atlantic region, which is Delaware, Pennsylvania, Virginia, Maryland, West Virginia, We were bigger than Hopkins, bigger than University of Maryland. We were supplying more and treating more patients than any of those facilities and saving more lives because of that. And because of that, I got targeted because I, as you said, I spoke out against the narrative and against the vaccine mandates, which didn't make any sense to me. Why would we be vaccinating people? Everybody, universal vaccine never made any sense to me. And then especially when they made it mandatory and I said, well, we have this treatment, which is curing people. Why would we need to vaccinate everybody when we can cure them? It never made any sense to me. And I started to question that and I got in trouble for doing that. And they ruined my life.
0: It's disgusting. It really is. I mean, and again, I want to make sure that the point is not lost, that the Biden administration was saluting you. They were asking you to lead this monoclonal treatment. And of course, it involved testing, rapid testing on the spot. And then for those who could do it at that time, they would get the treatment, walk out of there within an hour or so, feeling like they never had COVID, feeling again, back to life. I mean, it was amazing.
1: It was miraculous. And actually, to your point, Matt, the HHS reached out to me and called me. The federal government called me and said, you know, could you set up a site for us that we don't know what we're doing? Can you do it for us? I said, absolutely. I mean, that's literally what they said. And we set it up at FedEx Field where the Washington Redskins played football. We formed a partnership between my company, the Department of Health and Human Services of the United States government, and the Maryland Department of Health. And what you just said is so accurate. It was my idea to do what I called test to treat, which was test patients and have them wait in their car. And if they came back positive, we literally could walk them into the monoclonal antibody suite and infuse them and cure them on the spot within 30 minutes of their disease. And they would be feeling better, certainly within 24 hours, most of the time within an hour, as you pointed out. And that's not hyperbole. That is the God's honest truth.
0: Yeah, it's well documented, too. But here's the thing. All of a sudden, as you mentioned before, you go on Fox News and you say, I don't know why the Biden administration is handling this. And for a little context, in fact, I wrote a piece about it because I talked about two victims of Biden Justice Department weaponization. You, sir, and a gentleman that we all know well and respect in the legal community in this state, and that is Jim Troupas, former judge of Dane County here in Wisconsin. Just dragged through the state political weaponization on the election side of things. But all of a sudden, within, a couple few months of you speaking out against the Biden administration's handling of COVID, now you are suddenly the subject of a DOJ investigation into fraud. What was that all about?
1: Oh, it wasn't an investigation. It was an indictment. They skipped over the investigation part. They went right to the indictment. So literally 4 months to the day that I was on Fox News. It's not to the day. It was 3 or 4 days later. So 4 months and a day or two, I got indicted. And to your point, I mean, I was speaking out because the Biden administration, first off, politicized this life-saving drug and then withheld it knowingly from people who were dying. Like, it's unconscionable what they did, but they were withholding it from, it just so happened that those people lived in red states, by the way. They were withholding this medicine from people who were dying in the name of, quote, equity. And then they used some bogus excuse to shut the whole program down, which didn't make any sense and was completely wrong. And I called them out on it. And so 4 months to the day that I speak out, I get indicted. And then very quickly thereafter, the monoclonal antibodies disappear from the market miraculously. Somehow, mysteriously, they just vanish. You can't get them anymore. They are not available. And one thing I would say is that not only was I obnoxious and loud in calling out the administration for doing these for killing people, which is exactly what I said, people are going to die because of their ineptitude. But according to Secretary Kennedy, that if there's an emergency use authorization for a vaccine and anything is proven efficacious against that virus, other than the vaccine will lose its emergency use authorization. And that's why, in his opinion, they had to put down ivermectin, had to put down hydroxychloroquine. And I would argue monoclonal antibodies were way better than either of those two medicines because we had reams of data that suggested that they were working and they were incredibly efficacious. And they're one and done. You get it once, you're done, and you're cured. So, you know, ivermectin
0: has to take for the Biden administration. Sure. The Biden administration botched it, though. If you recall, they were very concerned about a new variant in 2021 that was popping up. The problem is that the Biden administration's research, the Faucis of the world, they were so wrong about what was efficacious. And so you talk about that. You criticize that. Then now you're the subject.

0: investigation, and they just indicted me, and then they figured they would investigate later. But they never found any evidence because they didn't present any evidence at trial. But it doesn't matter.
1: So now you
0: to your point.
1: Yeah.
0: Go ahead.
1: So now you have to go through a trial that's scheduled in August, unless this Department of Justice, which at the same time is rightly trying to set up a weapon, an anti-weaponization fund to compensate, to bring restitution to people like you who are absolutely victims of crushing weaponization, they're still moving on with this case. And as I said before about Jim Troupas, I say the same thing about you, sir. This administration needs to know what went down under the previous administration, and again, fully understand what they are fighting for. I certainly do appreciate your time, and I wish you the best of luck, obviously, moving forward with your legal battles. I know that this hasn't been easy. In fact, just like so many others, you're broke, and where do you go to get your reputation back? I just have a minute left, if you could respond to that.
0: Yeah, you're absolutely right. It's the process that's the punishment. And I would ask people to go to my website, which is dropthecase.com. But also, to your point, Matt, that this is a larger issue, not just me. There's a great group called Weaponization Watch, which dedicated to finding cases like mine and trying to make them public and trying to help people who are in situations like me. It's led by a wonderful woman named Cynthia Hughes, who dedicated her life to this kind of thing. People, please go to the weaponizationwatch.com, read about the cases. Just understand that this is very pervasive. And if they can do this to President Trump and they can do this to me, not that I'm some huge person, but they can do this to anybody, right? If they did it to the most powerful man in the world 36 times, like 36 separate indictments, they can come and get you. And they will. They have no reason not to. And there's no accountability for any of these people. They get paid the same whether they, you know, ruin your life or not. So it doesn't really matter to them. So I would just say to your listeners, this is very scary. It's very real. And please understand that it happens to random people, like, you know, for trying to do the right thing just because you get in the crosshairs of someone at the government that doesn't like you.
1: Exactly. And we saw it over and over again. There needs to be accountability and there needs to be restitution. Thank you so much for your time. We will talk down the road. That's for sure.
0: Thank you. Have a great day. Thanks, everybody.
1: You bet. Dr. Ron Elfenbein joining us on this edition of the Vicki McKenna Show. Straight ahead, California and why Election Day needs to be Election Day. J. Christian Adams from the Public Interest Legal Foundation joins us next.
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0: Back at it, the Vicky McKenna Show. We are keeping it real. We are keeping it right. And hopefully, we are going to make you $2,500 richer this hour in the 250K USA giveaway. Explore America with the Great American Getaway. That's right. Your chance this hour to win $2,500 in our contest. All you need to do is take the keyword America. Take America to the website of the fine radio station you are listening to. Enter that keyword where it tells you to do so. And you could be $2,500 richer. We're going to give away a total of $250,000 nationwide up until the 4th of July. We'll do it four times a day. And you can catch it here in the Vicky McKenna Hour as well. All right, we've been talking about this, and we will be talking about California for some time to come, and that is why California is Exhibit A, why the U.S. Supreme Court must constrain Election Day to Election Day. That sounds odd, huh? Well, it used to be that way. But that is the argument in Watson v. RNC, now before the U.S. Supreme Court. In fact, this decision could come out any day. It could come out, I don't think it'll come out yet today, but it could come out this week. Over the next few days, this is what the Desert Sun wrote today. Over the next few days or even weeks, you'll hear estimates about how much of the vote is still outstanding in California. But those numbers are rough, not exact. It will take, or could take, weeks to figure out what the final vote count is. And we've seen this movie before. J. Christian Adams, president and general counsel of the Public Interest Legal Foundation, joins us about the pursuit to make Election Day again. Good afternoon, sir. How are you?
1: I'm great, Matt. Thanks for having me.
0: I'm sure that the ruling is already set. The only thing that I think could happen is, once again, liberals on the court will drag their feet if it gives their party political advantage. And we have seen that, unfortunately, on multiple occasions. But this is a ruling that gets right at the heart of the California problem and the problem elsewhere across this country, doesn't it?
1: It does. And I think that not knowing who won, having days to decide who wins an election, is destabilizing to the country. And I mean that in a serious way. It's not just a nuisance.
0: Yeah.
1: It makes people think something funny is going on. And the Supreme Court is potentially going to decide this issue. And California is a great example why they need to.
0: Yeah, it certainly is. I mean, because this isn't the first time around. You remember, Christian, in 2024, we had to wait for several weeks to figure out who is going to control the U.S. House of Representatives because of California. But this isn't just something that has been a problem in California. The whole idea of election season as opposed to election day has been an issue across the country. What does Watson v. RNC, what does it officially intend to do with Election Day?
1: Right. And so this has been a long time coming. The Public Interest Legal Foundation filed a case in North Dakota to try to get this resolved. Judicial Watch filed in Illinois to try to get this resolved. But the case that's going to decide it is coming out of Mississippi. And the issue in the case, Matt, is what does the statute, what does the law literally mean? And it's when it says election day, that ballots have to be cast by election day. And it's great. The statute is a really easy one to look up. It's beautiful because usually the numbers are really complicated. But the one here is 3 USC 1, like literally 3 USC 1. It doesn't get much simpler. And
0: no.
1: The question is, what does election day mean? It's real simple. The statute says election day. Does that mean election day or 3 weeks after election day?
0: And election day, of course, we talk about the long extended process. Does this deal with, for instance, where you are in Virginia, where we had an election season before Election Day of long, significantly long early vote. Will this case deal with early voting? Can we see parameters nationwide for that as well?
1: It won't touch it whatsoever. It has no role about early voting because that case has already been decided by the courts long ago. That if states want to back up the starting gun into September, that's their prerogative. All that the federal law is concerned about is the finish line, not the starting gun. So the finish line is an issue in this case, but the courts have held that if Oregon wants to have early voting starting around Labor Day, that's up to Oregon. But when it comes to the finish line, there's a federal law on point, and that's what the court's going to decide.
0: J. Christian Adams, President and General Counsel of the Public Interest Legal Foundation, an election integrity watchdog group fighting, as you heard, for Election Day being Election Day. And again, that's why I wanted to bring up that point, because you have heard, I have heard over and over again, how this will disenfranchise voters. But we've had Election Day as Election Day, the finish line, as you mentioned. That had been the case for many, many years in this country. Why is making sure that Election Day ends the election process, why is that disenfranchising?
1: Well, they'll say that the post office, or like we heard in North Dakota from Indian reservations, that the mail takes so long. But remember, this really didn't get started till 2020. 2020 is when states started shoving the election into the mail and having the post office determining who's winning, which is always a dangerous thing to do. They lose things. I can tell you that from firsthand experience this month. They lose things. And after 2020, the mail started arriving later and later and later. And so that's why this issue bubbled up.
0: When Cliff Clavin and Newman are in charge of your elections, you need to rethink the process, that's for sure. But you're absolutely right. That's what we heard. We heard that in Nevada, didn't we, in 2020 and 2022. In Nevada, I think there's a compelling bit of evidence that shows that you had a Republican lose a Senate race because of this nonsense. Is that all measured into this particular Supreme Court case?
1: Well, all this Supreme Court case, it's not going to go back and look at, like, screwy situations. It's going to look at the statutory text. And that's what we want judges to do, is look at the statutory text. What did Congress pass? Because if you look at other stuff, Matt, you know, liberal judges will be like, oh, well, not enough people are getting, welfare. So we got to do something. So you want them looking at the law. And the law here, the law is pretty clear. It says election day. It doesn't say days after. It creates a finish line on the first Tuesday in November.
0: Final question for you, and it is related to this, but are we going to get an election integrity bill through the U.S. Senate this term? Are we going to get legislation that says only U.S. citizens can vote in U.S. elections and that you have to have photo ID in order to vote across this country? Because John Thune and company don't look very interested in at least making those very popular provisions law.
1: Well, look, if I had to actually put chips somewhere, it would be on the answer is no. It's just running out of time. And I think the senators have already expressed that they were done with this. So it doesn't seem like the runway is there to land a plane on this issue.
0: So the only election integrity that we are able to capture with a Republican majority in the Senate, and the House has done some really good things on that front, but you're dealing with the realities of the Senate. So the only election integrity that we are going to get in this session, dominated by majority Republicans, is through the U.S. Supreme Court. And the U.S. Supreme Court has delivered on multiple occasions on election integrity. I think, I don't know, would you define this particular term of the court as, you know, one of the key election integrity terms that we've seen out of the Supreme Court?
1: Have me on after Watson, and I'll give you an answer.
0: Fair
1: after
0: enough.
1: The election day case.
0: Yeah, fair enough. We'll see how that. Now, there are a lot of people who are handicapping this thing, saying, oh, yeah, this Supreme Court's tired of this elongated election day. But things are subject to be different than predicted, that's for sure. Christian Adams, president and general counsel of the Public Interest Legal Foundation, joining us this afternoon for a look at election day being election day. Thank you, sir. As always, I appreciate your expertise.
1: All right. Take care. Thank
0: you. You too. You bet. All right. We'll take a quick break, and then we'll be back in a bit to close down shop for this Wednesday edition, Afternoon Delight on the Vicki McKenna Show. Hang on.
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31: 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Those men, trusted educators, football coaches, and twins, are now facing more than 50 charges related to alleged child sex abuse. 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
31: They're telling their story in a new season of Dig, coming soon from the Kentucky Center for Investigative Reporting.
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0: Quick question to the Democratic Party of Wisconsin. You guys figured out the difference between a cow and a bull yet? As I note in the Federalist this morning, thefederalist.com, this is just another painful reminder to never, ever follow the leftist who smugly told us to follow the science. When you don't know a cow from a bull, particularly in America's Dairyland, during National Dairy Month, you got some problems. We've known that about this group for a long time, but I think this has really been brought to the fore. And again, I think it all comes down to the people behind the Democratic Party machine could not care less about rural America, farmers, and clearly, science. We'll take off and talk to you again tomorrow. Kittle saying, make it a great Wednesday. Goodbye. So long. God bless.
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13: My name's Phil from Beverly, Massachusetts. I've lost 88 pounds with Awaken 180. I was type 2 diabetic and I was severely overweight. I got to do something because what I was doing wasn't working. The GLP-1 was a thought, but I don't really like putting chemicals in my body. So I've been on Awaken 180 for a year ago this month. I'm now completely off of all diabetic medication, cholesterol medication. And as a result of this, I was scheduled for more knee surgery. My left knee was really getting to the point where I was having trouble walking. And now that pain is completely gone. My energy level's through the roof. I just can't say enough good things about Awaken 180 and the positive effects it has on you. 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

0: A major scandal brewing in Brew City. Why was Daniel McCray on the street and not in jail? He was able to kill a security guard at the MacArthur Square downtown Milwaukee parking lot just a week and a half after doing the exact same thing, attacking and threatening police officers at a different parking structure, even though he was in violation of his probation, even though he had committed a felony in the earlier attack on police officers. He was not behind bars. He was free, and now a 34-year-old man is dead. Welcome to the Dan O'Donnell Show. We will dive into this case, which is developing and already starting to make national news, not just because of why an obviously dangerous and apparently drug addicted and mentally unstable criminal defendant with a very long criminal record for not a whole lot of serious stuff, but a number of felonies on his rap sheet, one that landed him on probation, why he was out in the first place, and also the racial component to this. The perpetrator, McCray, is black, and the deceased, the security guard, was white. This has thrust this case into conservative circles in national spotlight as it is sort of dovetailing with a very similar case out of Great Britain. We will dive into that in as much depth as we can. I've spent a lot of time researching this case and trying to figure out. It is, by the way, a Channel 12 exclusive. The investigative reporter James Stratton did a fantastic job on this last night, bringing it to the public's attention. And we are just trying to make sense of what it is that is going on here. It appears to be a massive failure, a scandalous failure that led to a homicide by the Milwaukee County District Attorney's Office, as well as the Department of Corrections. All right. We will continue to cover this, but right now, President Trump is signing an executive order on customs enforcement, and he is addressing the media from the Oval Office. Doug, my producer, can we go to the Oval Office? President Trump is just signing this executive order right now.
1: This is another executive order on reforms to the federal workforce, sir. Currently, with respect to many policymaking positions in departments and agencies across government, we lack the ability, because of existing personnel rules, to effectively discipline.
0: All right, I'm already bored, ladies and gentlemen. I'm kidding. Obviously, this is important stuff. But for live radio, it's not exactly the most scintillating programming in the world. President Trump is speaking for the first time publicly in several days, which led to, of course, insane left-wing conspiracy theorizing in online circles that he was dead, dying, or had suffered a stroke. I have seen all three theories coming from the leftward side of X, which means on the left-wing Twitter, Blue Sky, it must be even more insane, even though Axios.com released an interview early this morning in which President Trump can be seen on camera talking about things that happened 2 days ago. Clearly, the man was not dead, but rather working very hard on hammering home this Iran deal. We will, of course, have much more on all of this throughout the afternoon, 4 o'clock hour. We will get to Daily Trump Date, Unhinged Liberal of the Day, and much, much more throughout the day here on the Dan O'Donnell Show. So, all right, we are trying to make some sense of what happened in downtown Milwaukee, first on May 5th, in which a 32-year-old man by the name of Daniel McCray threatened officers, resisted arrest violently, so much so that an officer hurt his finger. It was numb, and he needed to go to a hospital for treatment. No, it was not a serious, substantial battery, but under the law, anytime anybody is hospitalized, anytime a law enforcement officer is injured, there are penalty enhancers. There are serious charges that can rather obviously be filed. There were not. In fact, McCray was not charged with anything. He left jail a week later. On May 18th, there was another incident at a parking garage in downtown Milwaukee. The first one was at MSOE, the Milwaukee School of Engineering, or excuse me, the Milwaukee Area Technical College, MATC, at the MacArthur Square parking garage. A private security guard, now identified as 34-year-old Dylan Plouffe, who both the Milwaukee County Medical Examiner's Office and Milwaukee Police Department confirmed died yesterday, presumably of injuries suffered in that attack on the 18th. He confronted a man identified as Daniel McRae, as McRae was trying to break into a car in that parking garage. This is where we have James Stratton. In fact, Doug, can we get that James Stratton soundbite? I apologize. We were trying to get the Donald Trump presser on the air very quickly, and we don't have James Stratton's report. So what McRae is accused of is substantial battery, and the case was actually presented to prosecutors on May 22nd. Disorderly conduct and resisting arrest from the incident on May 5th. Now, is this a CYA attempt because of the substantial battery attack that happened just 4 days earlier? Okay, we've got that. Here is James Stratton running down what he was able to find. Investigative reporter for Channel 12, ABC affiliate in Milwaukee.
2: Two similar incidents in 2 weeks, all by who prosecutors say is the same man. Daniel McRae, according to a criminal complaint we obtained, threatened officers at MATC back on May 5th, saying they were going to die. They say he later resisted arrest and an officer was injured. Jail records we obtained show he spent a week in jail. The Milwaukee County District Attorney's Office says it paused its review of the charges for more investigation and said it needed medical records. They didn't charge him at the time. The sheriff's office released him on May 12th. 6 days later, on May 18th, police arrested him in a parking garage near 9th and Wells. Police say a 32-year-old man was breaking into cars and beat a security guard. Prosecutors say McRae is a battery suspect in this case, but no charges have been filed. Jail records show police arrested him for substantial battery and a probation violation. McRae was out of custody for a week, not charged, before the alleged deadly beating of that security guard.
0: Okay, that's James Stratton, Channel 12. This is his exclusive story. And here is what we have been able to piece together. What the Milwaukee County District Attorney's Office is saying is a CYA in the extreme. There did not need to be any sort of medical records or anything like that that needed to be looked up before charges could be filed. This guy could have been held on a felony. Battery or threat to an officer of the court or law enforcement officer, Wisconsin statute 940.203. According to police records, McRae, in this earlier incident at MATC on May 5th, yelled to the officers, "I'm going to kill you," and then violently resisted arrest. So my presumption is that prosecutors are saying, okay, we need to know if this police officer who had the numb finger, this was a direct result of McRae's resistance, if this was a direct attack, if this was a battery. He could be held as he was charged 4 days after the second attack that now has led to a man losing his life. He could have been charged, as he was, with disorderly conduct. He could have been held. He could have been charged with bail jumping because he was on probation for an earlier incident. In 2024, he was arrested and charged with pretty much every possession of drug charge you can get. Possession of methamphetamine, possession of cocaine. He basically had everything in his system. Now, he has a prior record earlier in his criminal career of possession with intent to distribute. My guess is that he has made his living selling drugs and that he has been on the streets. He has just been an all-around bad guy for pretty much his entire adult life. As his criminal record, he's got DUIs, he's got all of this, he's got bail jumping up and down. So he gets put on probation for 2 years in the summer of 2025, last summer. So he's on probation. He violates the probation rather obviously by confronting officers at MATC. Why was he not held on that? But he could have been held on a felony because it is actually a a felony charge. It is a class H felony in Wisconsin to, quote, threaten to cause bodily harm to the person or a family member of any judge, prosecutor, or law enforcement officer under all of the following circumstances. At the time of the act, the actor knows or should have known the victim is a judge, prosecutor, or law enforcement officer. Clearly, you've got uniformed Milwaukee police officers. Yes, he knew that there were cops trying to take him into custody. The act is in response to any action taken by a judge, prosecutor, or law enforcement officer in an official capacity. Yes, obviously, they're trying to, you know, bring him into custody. They're trying. He yells, "I'm going to kill you." That is in response to their official act, which is to try to bring him into custody. He could have been held on a felony. And he should have been held for bail jumping. Why wasn't he? Is it that the Milwaukee County District Attorney's Office was not informed? Is it that nobody knew that this guy was on probation? Did the Department of Corrections not notify local authorities that this guy, all of this should be in his criminal record? It should be immediately known. Why is he held for a week and then all of a sudden the charges are dropped? And then why is it? He gets out of custody. He gets out of custody May 12th. 6 days later, May 18th, he's back to skulking around parking lots in downtown Milwaukee. By the way, I was in downtown Milwaukee last night for dinner. We went out with the family celebrating my daughter's birthday. So he's all around downtown Milwaukee. I was not in a parking structure. I was in a surface lot. But if I was unfortunate enough to be in Milwaukee on May 2nd and not June 2nd, could I have confronted this guy? Could I have been potentially beaten to death? Because the Milwaukee County District Attorney's Office and the Sheriff's Department and the Department of Corrections have no earthly idea that a guy who absolutely should be behind bars because he's committed serious crimes, even though these crimes are not taken to be serious in the Milwaukee County criminal justice system, or by people like Francesca Hong, who say we don't even need prisons. We don't even need to lock up people like Daniel McRae because, well, certainly for something as silly as yelling, "I'm going to kill you," to a law enforcement officer. No, we don't need to lock him up, even though it's a probation violation. This is literally what Democrats say when they say we want to reduce the prison population. We don't want people to go back to jail. We don't want to lock them up for probation violations. Well, locking this guy up for a probation violation would have saved Dylan Plouffe's life. Now, again, there is a whole lot that we don't know. Is it possible that Plouffe died of something completely unrelated to the attack? Yes, it is. Is it likely? No, obviously not. He was severely injured, I am assuming, and he died as a result of injuries suffered in this attack. Even if he seemed to be fine and then, I don't know, has a massive cerebral hemorrhage because of he was hit in the head, that absolutely can lead to a homicide charge. But here's the thing that just that is eating away at me, because the district attorney's office lets McRae go, even with his long record, even though he clearly has committed a crime. He's on probation. We're not going to hold him for a probation violation. Heaven forfend. But they charge him in connection with the earlier incident 4 days after the second incident in which he viciously assaults a security guard. He's charged with disorderly conduct and resisting an officer, causing substantial bodily harm or soft tissue injury. So that was the holdup. They wanted to see if the finger injury was the direct result of Daniel McRae's actions, so they could charge that specific charge. Charge him with making the threat. Amend the criminal complaint. Or how about this? Charge him with bail jumping. He has already proven that he is going to get out of, skip town, get out of custody, because he's done it before. The Milwaukee County District Attorney's Office here has to answer some very serious questions here, because an innocent man is dead. yet again because somebody who should not have been on the streets was in fact walking free after multiple criminal convictions, after doing something that very clearly should have resulted in him being held on bail. You're telling me there was no evidence, and I think what the district attorney's office is claiming here is that because we needed to wait for a medical report on the officer, we couldn't hold Daniel McCray. There's any number of other charges that you can bring that are clearly supported by what I know, and admittedly I'm going off of the Channel 12 report and whatever online court documents that I could find, so it's relatively limited information. But if a random radio host can figure out charges that are absolutely supported by the evidence, clearly a district attorney's office who wants to actually keep an obviously dangerous human being behind bars would be able to do so. The broader issue with this and how it relates to state politics and much, much more. All of this coming up when the Dan O'Donnell Show returns.
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0: All right, this is sort of what we wanted to get into with President Trump at this signing ceremony. Executive order is being signed in the Oval Office. He is taking reporter questions. We're going to just jump in very quickly. He's apparently talking about Iran, the status of negotiations, and so forth.
1: $1.7 billion put into a Boeing 757 with the seats taken out because there wasn't enough room if you left the seats, with $1.7 billion in cash taken from the banks in D.C., Maryland, and Virginia, and flown to Iran, $1.7 in green cash, and then tens of billions of dollars given to Iran by our government. Frankly, they picked the wrong country, but maybe, I think, because without the bombing, that wouldn't have worked, without the blockade. The blockade is the most powerful thing. I think the blockade maybe has more impact than the bombing has. But the blockade that we have, the naval blockade, is incredible. Now, one ship has gotten through, unless we wanted it to. And people respect it a lot. And we'll see. But, you know, there's a chance if this really worked out. They could rebuild. You know, it used to be a very, very good nation. You go back, I have friends that used to, old timers, they used to go there and they used to do well. They used to build in Iran. They built apartment houses and they built office buildings in Iran. Hard to believe, right? But there's a chance that maybe that comes back. But whether it comes back or not, I think we have a very powerful deal that we're negotiating. The exact opposite as the Obama deal. The Obama deal was a disgrace. It gave them a nuclear weapon. We do the exact thing. We, under our deal, they will never, ever have a nuclear weapon. One of the other things that happens, and this is important, but there's nothing more important than taking away the capability of a nuclear weapon from Iran.
2: Mr. President.
0: All right, let's leave it right there. I would love to hear what the guarantees are. I mean, they've got to be better than the, you know, none that were in the Obama nuclear deal that President Trump was talking about that Iran immediately violated. This is always the issue that I've got. We'll get into this in greater detail in the 4 o'clock hour. Yesterday, Secretary of State Marco Rubio was testifying before a number of different committees. He continued that testimony today. And I don't know if there's a full moon or something. Democrats absolutely embarrassed themselves. Multiple Democrats in this hearing just absolutely had meltdowns. One stormed out. There was another hearing involving Marquaine Mullen, Secretary of Homeland Security, at which Al Green, the crazy old bat who just lost his seat down in Texas, the guy who keeps trying to impeach President Trump, just kind of kept yelling, shut up, shut up, shut up at him. We'll get into that in the 4 o'clock hour. And it should come then as no surprise that the American people are starting to see Democrats really aren't the people that you want to put in charge. Marquette University Law School poll today showing Republicans drawing dead even on the generic ballot. And that's not an outlier. Harvard Harris poll today showing the exact same thing. We'll dive into that in the 4 o'clock hour here on the Dan O'Donnell Show, though. Right now, the Milwaukee District Attorney's Office has some very serious explaining to do as to why 32-year-old Daniel McCray was released from custody a week after he attacked police officers and threatening them by yelling something to the effect of, "You're going to die." He resisted arrest and injured an officer who had a hurt or numb finger and needed to go to the hospital to treat it. Prosecutor

beats him. McRae gets arrested at the scene when police officers show up. He has not yet been criminally charged. Plouffe, and we did not hear anything about the security guard's status, anything like this, for several weeks. Week and a half, I guess. It is now, what, June 3rd? This is May 18th. Yeah, 2 weeks. He was apparently doing so badly that he passed away at some point from May 18th to yesterday, June 2nd, when his death was announced. Milwaukee County District, or excuse me, the Medical Examiner's Office and the Police Department both put out statements saying the security guard, family members identified him as Dylan Plouffe, age 34, passed away. We can presume he succumbed to injuries suffered in that attack. Now, McRae has been in police custody ever since. Now, why is that? Even though he didn't face any immediate charges? Well, because 4 days after the May 18th assault, the district attorney's office finally gets around to charging him in the earlier incident. And lo and behold, he is charged with substantial battery. He is charged with resisting arrest. Or I think disorderly conduct. He's got disorderly conduct and substantial battery to a police officer. This just magically got the medical records, which had to that point taken 17 days for them to get. They couldn't just go to Frederick Hospital and say, hey, we're sort of investigating this, or go to the officer and say, hey, can you get us your medical record? This was an abject failure. And why was he not held on the probation violation? Where is the Department of Corrections in all this? The whole point of probation is if you violate it, you can go right back to jail. Is that not the entire point of not sentencing people to jail right away, but to put them on probation to give them a chance? And isn't that at its heart the left-wing philosophy about criminal justice, that everybody deserves a second chance and a third and a fourth and a fifth and a sixth and a seventh? Daniel McRae got all of those. And now an innocent man is dead, because even though he could have been locked up, even though he was in jail for a week, he's inexplicably released because there's a pause in the review of charges? How does that even work? There's a pause in the review of charges. The criminal charges are supported by a whole lot of evidence that doesn't require any record. It requires the testimony of the officers just talking to the assistant district attorney covering this case. That's it. Multiple officers were in that MATC parking lot. They were all attacked. But again, we don't want to charge resisting or obstructing an officer. We don't want to charge bail jumping, which is what the appropriate charge would be. We certainly aren't going to charge this guy with a class H felony because he merely threatened an officer by screaming, "You're going to die," while he was trying to resist arrest. That is a felony. He could have been held. This is key. District Attorney's Office didn't want to. District Attorney's Office has, for more than 20 years now, had a policy of trying to keep as many people out of jail as possible. And this started under the former District Attorney, John Chisholm, and it has clearly continued under his successor, the man who is his top deputy, Kent Lover. This is dangerous. This is every bit as nauseating as the release of Daryl Brooks shortly before the Waukesha Parade massacre. An innocent life is lost because somebody who had ample reason to be behind bars is instead let out and, what do you know, continues doing the exact same thing that he had been doing. Trying to steal from cars in parking garages. He's confronted for doing so, and he reacts violently. And unfortunately, an innocent 34-year-old man who was just doing his job is dead because of it. You're listening to the Dan O'Donnell Show. The Hannah Dugan case, which was supposed to resolve with sentencing today, instead

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0: You better believe, folks, we are going to stay on the Daniel McRae case and keep the pressure on both Kent Loverin's Milwaukee County District Attorney's Office and Tony Evers' Department of Corrections for answers on why this guy was on the streets instead of behind bars. This case is already starting to make national news because of how little it's making national news. What I mean by that is in conservative circles on social media, in conservative media, townhall.com, I believe Breitbart have already done stories on this because McRae is black and the security guard he is accused of killing is white. Now, there is, to me, no racial component to this. In other words, what I mean by that is there's no racial motivation. There's obviously a racial component to this. Were this a white security guard viciously beating a black car theft suspect to death inside a parking lot, you'd better believe that this would be the biggest story of the summer. And we risk what happened to Kenosha in 2020 happening in Milwaukee in 2026. And it's beyond arguable that this would be the case. Reverse the races. And I don't even believe that this story made the Milwaukee Journal Sentinel today. I don't know if even after the reporter James Stratton for Channel 12 just did a wonderful job uncovering this, and after it is highlighted on my show, I don't know if any other news station is going to cover this story tonight. I would love if District Attorney Kent Loverin came on and explained why this guy was not behind bars. You know, I say I'm just a lowly radio host, but I was trained as an attorney. I did graduate with honors, thank you very much, from the University of Wisconsin Law School a long, long time ago. You never feel old until you get the notification for your 20th reunion, not for high school, not for college, but for graduate school. Ugh. But I understand that there are a number of charges that could have been at play here. And there are a number of charges against McRae that could have kept him behind bars. But that because the overall philosophy, and this also is unfortunately where race comes into play, because McRae is a black male, and there is a concerted effort on the political left to reduce the incarceration rates of black males simply by refusing to incarcerate them, regardless of potential criminality that would, in any other era, result in obvious prison time. This is what we mean by the George Floyd effect, the decriminalization of crime. District attorney's offices don't charge because they're worried about racial demographics inside prison walls. What does that matter, truly? Unless you can prove that Daniel McRae was targeted because he's a black man, not because he was caught beating an innocent white man to death, race does not matter there. The evidence shows he was the killer. The evidence shows, at the very least, he beat the victim, Plouffe, so severely that Plouffe later died of injuries suffered in that attack. The evidence showed in the earlier case that police officers didn't go to the MATC parking lot. They weren't called to that parking lot because, oh no, we've got a black guy skulking around. But because he was rummaging through cars, because there was criminality there. And this is something that's never, ever talked about when we talk about the racial component of crime and the George Floyd effect and why there has been a concerted effort to prioritize this flawed, fatally flawed, deadly flaw of racial justice or social justice over actual justice. Justice is blind. Justice does not care how many people of a certain race are arrested for a certain crime if the evidence shows that those people committed that crime. What is never talked about when we talk about, well, we have to ensure that there aren't young black males who are just going into the school to prison pipeline. Well, okay, yes, we do. That there is, you'll get no argument from me that that's a massive problem in American society. What's never talked about, though, is crime, with relatively few exceptions, is intra-racial, meaning there is a white perpetrator and white victim. If right now I was to be arrested for, say, homicide, the most likely victim would be someone in my family or a friend. Now it sounds like I am a complete lunatic and I'm going to go home. My daughter's birthday. Of course, I'm talking about killing my entire family. No, what I'm saying is that you ever hear some of these old cops, or if you've ever watched any episode of 48 Hours or True Crime, it is always the husband. It's always the boyfriend. It is all, if a woman goes missing, if a woman is killed, just assume, start there, end there, and you better have some compelling evidence before you stop grilling that husband, because 99 times out of 100, it's the husband. Because crime, especially violent crime, is intra-racial, it's not just that we have a staggeringly outsized representation of black inmates, black defendants, black arrestees. Who is it that is reporting the crime? Police officers aren't just called to areas because, well, there's a bunch of black people here, despite what liberals, and this is a liberal fever dream, that police officers are simply called to an area to enforce systemic racism. What the hell does that even mean? They're called because someone is reporting that they're either the witness or a victim of crime. And almost invariably, especially in Milwaukee, which we have heard for decades is the single most segregated city in America, also a massive problem. I don't think it's too much of a coincidence that Milwaukee also hasn't had a Republican in, what, more than a century, 117 years, 118 years, I believe we're up to. Last Republican left office in 1908. We had three socialist mayors in Milwaukee since we had the last Republican, most segregated city in America. You're telling me that the officers are called there, a crime is reported, someone is victimized, but it's racism? That's the philosophy. That is, honest to goodness, the philosophy that racism brought the cops there. Ergo, we need to do everything in our power to ensure that this man, because he is a black man, Daniel McRae, needs to be out of custody, because keeping him in custody is racist, regardless of what that individual man, McRae, may or may not have done, regardless of the danger that he, not all black men, not all people of his race, but he as an individual did. 2020 was a seismic shift in how humanity views criminality. And it is pushed by this radical left-wing socialist concept that we must take into account the race, the gender, the sexuality of the individual, and not the actions of the individual when deciding whether punishment is actually appropriate. We're going to step aside for a very quick break. We will name the unhinged liberal of the day. We will get to the Hannah Dugan story coming up as well. It's a big, big scandal in Milwaukee with the LaCrae case, though.
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22: 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The FBI called it murder for hire.
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26: Both of them weren't the target. One of them was the target. The other one was wrong place, wrong time.
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22: 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Allegations were made and lines were drawn.
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22: 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In this series, I dig into my own investigation to find answers for the families and get justice for Richard and Danielle.
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0: exactly cover themselves in glory in a series of hearings on Capitol Hill today. We'll get into that in the 4 o'clock hour and why all of a sudden the generic ballot is tightening significantly. This as roll call politics shows Republicans actually in the lead in total number of House seats right now. Could it be because people are remembering just how nuts Democrats are with Graham Plattner in Maine? Here in Wisconsin, Francesca Hong saying she would abolish the police, do away with prisons, use the National Guard to start rounding up and arresting ICE agents? Very possibly. We dive into that in the 4 o'clock hour, plus the daily Trump date. And much, much more right now, though. Time to name the unhinged liberal of the day.
1: Trump is Hitler.
2: We are in pre-Nazi Germany.
3: All white people are racist. Does that make me
4: crazy? Trump is dangerous because he's evil.
5: America is in over.
0: I thought long and hard about which liberal to name the unhinged liberal of the day because so many were acting out today. Sort of like if you go to the zoo and the animals are crazy at the same time. It's like, oh, it's a full moon. That was like Democrats today. I got to go with my old favorite, Al Green, Democrat from Texas, just going nuts on DHS Secretary Mark Wayne Mullen.
6: A racist, Mr. Secretary, would do what happened to Rudy.
7: Are you calling me a racist?
6: A racist.
7: I'm asking a question.
6: Reclaiming my time, asking to shut up.
7: Shut up.
6: It's my time.
7: I'm not going to let anybody call me a racist, Chairman.
6: I never called him a racist. It's my time.
8: It is, gentlemen. Suspend.
7: He will not suspend.
6: Tell him to shut up.
0: Yes, that is.
9: Have you heard the news?
10: We are in talks.
9: Peace talks.
10: It could happen today. It could happen tomorrow. It could happen next week.
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0: the Dan O'Donnell Show. 1 hour from now, we will chat with Wisconsin Congressman Scott Fitzgerald, who is taking aim at America's biggest geopolitical foe with a series of bills. No, it's not Iran, but China. 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Let's get to it. Daily Trump Date.
1: We're going to win so much, you may even get tired of winning.
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3: It is a win for the administration.
4: It's also a big win for the United States.
1: We have to keep winning. We have to win more. We're going to win more.
0: President Trump, just about an hour ago, taking questions from reporters regarding the deliberations on whether or not to accept the Iran deal, the ceasefire agreement, potentially a broader deal aimed at ending the conflict. He said that he is going to make a choice and that he reiterated that Iran cannot have nuclear weapons. Now, earlier today, an interview that the president did with Axios.com, the very influential political news site, Trump said there are basically two different paths he can go down, two different options for Iran.
5: Now I have to make a determination. Do we sign a deal or we do it the other way? And the other way is not nice.
3: What will the other way achieve, though?
5: Certainty. It would be over. There wouldn't be any bull. There wouldn't be any talking. There wouldn't be any delays. There wouldn't be, but, you know, I'd rather do it the nice way from a humanitarian standpoint.
3: Can you do it just with bombing? The other way?
5: Yeah, you don't have to. We don't need boots on the ground now. Well, we did it. You know, we wiped out much of their military with just bombing and put anybody on the ground. You don't want to do that. You're so far away.
0: In fact, the president could pretty much do whatever is needed to be done with bombing, as was done on February 28th in conjunction with Israel. Now, are the United States and Israel on the outs? Specifically, did President Trump really call up Netanyahu furious, swearing at him, saying, I'm the one keeping you out of prison after Netanyahu launched attacks on Hezbollah in Lebanon? He was asked about that this morning.
3: Axios reported that you had a phone call with Bibi Netanyahu, the Prime Minister of Israel, in which you were angry with him. You said, are you effing crazy? What are you effing doing? I helped you stay out of jail. Is that true? Did you speak to him in those terms?
5: I did. I don't want to say angry. I was a little bit perturbed at his constantly fighting with Lebanon. You know, at some point I said, Bibi, we got to stop this. We got to stop it. But I have a very good relationship. We've done well together. He always says, we could never have done it, but everybody knows that we could have never done it without the United States. But I've worked very well together. I like Bibi a lot, and I've worked very well with him. We had I'm a wartime president. He's a wartime prime minister, very important part of the world. And I think we've done very well. We've gotten along very well together.
0: Yeah, it's not like FDR and Churchill or De Gaulle never had their disagreements, right? Well, the war is having an impact here domestically, and a whole lot of people are paying a whole lot of money at the pump. And the president was asked whether he understands Americans' trepidations about this dragging out what was supposed to be, what, a 30-day ceasefire is now teetering towards 90 days. What is going on here? When exactly do oil prices start going down? The president discussed that.
5: We don't have very much inflation. Look, if you take away just the price of gasoline, the energy, we have very little inflation. We're doing very well other than this. So, but that's a big puller. You know, energy and gasoline and all, that's a big factor.
3: People feel it.
5: So it's a very important thing, item. And that'll start coming down very rapidly as soon as this ends.
0: In fact, gas prices have declined from their peaks a couple of weeks ago, but they are still very, very high. That, ladies and gentlemen, is your daily Trump date. Democrats were thwarted in their narrative crafting with that interview's release this morning on Axios.com that President Trump was dead. You think I'm kidding? There was a rumor going around on left-wing Twitter, X, if you will, and certainly on Blue Sky, being propagated by influencers on the political left, that President Trump, okay, he wasn't dead. That would be pretty difficult to keep from the American people, but that he was seriously sick. He was ill. He had suffered a stroke, that he had disappeared for 8 days without telling the American people. Ted Lieu, a Democrat congressman who never met a TV camera he didn't like, grilled Secretary of State Marco Rubio on the House's Foreign Affairs Committee hearing today on Iran, which Democrats turned into a grandstanding opportunity on anything but Iran. Now, the Axios interview, ladies and gentlemen, had already been released by the time that Ted Lieu asks Rubio about Trump's health in the clip you're about to hear. It had been out for several hours. Trump was talking about the Netanyahu call, which broke on Sunday. So clearly this had been recorded, most likely on Monday, airing on Tuesday or Wednesday. Monday or Tuesday, the interview is recorded, it is edited, and then it airs the next day. He still asks Rubio whether there's some sort of cover-up about the president's health.
2: We have not seen the president in 8 days. The American people deserve the truth. Okay. I yield back.
6: I don't even know how to respond to that, other than to tell you that it's absurd and ridiculous. And I can't believe we're in a Foreign Affairs Committee meeting in front of the House, an important time in American foreign policy.
2: Just keep lying, Secretary Rubio. Just keep lying.
6: I'm supposedly someone who thinks he's a medical expert when he's not. The truth of the matter is we had a cognitively impaired president in office a few years ago. That's a cognitively impaired president. But I don't like to talk about that because it weakens America. This president we have, this is a guy that literally doesn't sleep. He works day and night, long hours, every single day. I don't know if you haven't seen him in 8 days. I saw him yesterday. I didn't see him today, but yesterday because I was in Congress the day before. I talked to him at all hours of the day and night. He works inhumane hours.
0: And he was just seen publicly in a television interview. Again, these are not serious people. Another California congresswoman, woman by the name of Sydney Kamlinger Dove, who I'd never heard of until this morning, got so furious with Rubio that she actually stormed out of the hearing after her time was up and she couldn't berate him any further.
7: Fortunately, Representative's time has expired. Representative Salazar is recognized. Yes.
8: And giving contracts with no transparency is exactly the reason why you shut down USAID. So practice what you preach. I've yielded my
7: head. She gets to scream now too?
9: Chairman, can we take down her words?
10: I'll give you some time. I'll give you some of my time. Let me just
7: God, what kind of thing is this? What is this? You get asked questions for 5 minutes and you don't get time to answer. It's not a hearing.
11: I think you said clown
7: like
11: show
7: a dunk
11: before.
7: Tank? What is this?
10: I don't have to tell you. I don't.
7: I've even used their time. How can I answer the question? They don't even give me time. I've had to use their time to answer your questions.
10: Yes.
7: All right, whatever.
10: All right, so I don't need to tell you that in my community, the city that I represent, the city of Miami, you're one of the most illustrious representatives, and that we're very proud of you, not only the Cuban Americans, but the Hispanic Americans in my
7: Why is she leaving?
10: So
7: I'm going to answer her questions.
10: I will.
7: Oh, she's going. Okay, I got it. Well, thank you for coming.
0: Folks, what do I always say? These are not serious people. This is a hearing about foreign affairs with the Secretary of State during a period of war, or at least armed conflict, elsewhere in the globe with one of America's longtime foes, Iran. And this is what they're asking about. Democrat Congresswoman Sarah Jacobs, though, might have taken the cake with the single most ridiculous use of her time to question the Secretary of State by asking him about the 2020 presidential election and his shoes. What?
11: Mr. Secretary, who won the 2020 presidential election?
6: I'm not here to answer a question. We're talking about 2020. This is a foreign affairs committee.
11: Okay, great. The you can't answer the question,
6: question because the Secretary of State, I do not participate in domestic political issues.
11: This is not about domestic political issues.
6: Oh,
11: this is about our democracy.
6: You're asking me to opine, just like I don't do campaign
11: rallies. It seems like
6: I don't do, because as Secretary of State, we're not supposed to. That's been the long tradition of the department, and you should know that if you've been on this committee for any period of time.
11: Mr. Secretary, it seems like you have an issue admitting facts. You can't say that the president lost the 2020 election, just like you won't admit President Trump is losing this reckless war of choice, and just like you couldn't admit that the shoes the president bought you were too big. You clearly don't know what winning means, and not because the facts are unclear to you, it's because telling your the truth would cost you your job, and the American people...
0: Okay, she's clearly reading this, right? She had the questions set up, and she thought she was going to have this big gotcha moment. And even though it didn't go the way she wanted it to, she's still going to keep going with the attempted gotcha moment.
11: People are entitled to a Secretary of State who tells them the truth even when the president doesn't want to hear it. And my constituents, our service members, deserve better. Mr. Chairman, I yield back.
6: I don't know what shoes she's talking about. What is she talking about?
12: Representative Burchett, you're recognized.
13: Thank you, Mr. Chairman. If you'd like to answer any of that.
6: Yeah, I don't know about the shoes. I mean, he gave me some Florsheim shoes. They're actually pretty good. They fit fine. I don't know what she's talking about. And maybe that's what she's referring to.
11: Your shoes look very nice today, Mr. Secretary.
6: How can you see them? They're way down here. We're talking about shoes. Are you guys kidding me? I mean, is this the Foreign Affairs Committee or is this like a circus? What is this?
0: It is a circus. It was an absolute circus. You had Al Green screaming at Mark Wayne Mullen. You had Marco Rubio getting berated. By the way, he is so insanely good at that. Every time Democrats show the American people just how fundamentally unserious they are, it benefits Republicans. New Marquette University Law School poll out today shows that in what should be and what we are told is going to be a massive, massive Democratic year, the generic ballot, meaning if the election were held today, would you vote for a Republican or a Democrat? It's dead even. Democrats hold a 46% to 45% advantage, statistically tied. Among those certain to vote, Democrats 49%, Republicans 48%, Republicans gaining 5 points since the last Marquette poll. Now, lest you think that that's an outlier, that every other poll is showing something different, nope. Harvard-Harris poll out in the exact same time period shows the exact same thing, a 1 point advantage for Democrats on the generic ballot. This is relatively predictive, ladies and gentlemen, because what it shows is that the broad party preferences, long about the turn of the year in a midterm election year, if you start to ask people, okay, are you going to vote for a Democrat or are you going to vote for a Republican? It tends to get relatively in line with how people are actually going to vote. Not only that, the roll call look at House races has Republicans right now in command of 213 seats. You need 218 to win a majority in the chamber of 435 representatives. According to Roll Call's political analysis, they look at the polls, they look at what is a safe seat, what's leaning Republican, likely Republican. So they take likely Republican and safe Republican seats and they add them all up. And they have safe Democrat, lean Democrat, Republicans are now up. They have a high. They are leading Democrats. I believe the number is now 213 to 195 with just a handful of true toss-ups. That, too, is a massive sea change. So what's changed? Are people all of a sudden feeling a lot better about the price of gas, the Iran war, anything like that? No, I think with all of the focus on Graham Plattner, who is a true nut in Maine, that Democrats just are a toxic brand. Plattner is sort of the totem. He is sort of the avatar for the Democrat Party writ large. He's a socialist. He had a Nazi tattoo on his chest. He apparently was doing all manner of unholy things in porta potties. And he was cheating on his wife with multiple people that he met on a platform called Kik, not the video game streaming service Kik, but K-I-K, a messaging platform known for men striking up relationships with underage girls. I mean, you cannot get more scandalous than this guy. Not only that, even though President Trump is personally not very popular right now, and typically a midterm election is a referendum on the president because the party who is out of power is desperate to vote to thwart his agenda for the next 2 years of his presidential term. And people typically, well, the American people, what was the famous quote by Benjamin Franklin? Politicians should be changed as often as diapers, and for the exact same reason. I believe that's attributed to Franklin. We just have a tendency to want to flip-flop between the political parties. Now, though, the Democratic Party brand is just so outside of the American mainstream. And let's not kid ourselves, the great redistricting wars of last year and this year, I think were won decisively by Republicans. As Democrats had their big gerrymander in Virginia struck down, they had already long ago gerrymandered all of their states, like Illinois, the entire region of New England. There are 27 seats in New England, Northeast United States. Not one is represented by a Republican, even though Republicans run relatively close. They'll get 40% of the vote, something like that. 27 Democrat seats, zero Republican seats. No gerrymandering here across 7-8 states. California, they're trying to gerrymander even further. New York trying to gerrymander even further. But as soon as Republicans do it, hey, now things are sort of back into balance. And now you're starting to see party preferences really come out in favor of Republicans. All right, when we come back here on the Dan O'Donnell Show, we will dive into the Hannah Dugan case. A big hearing today, not her sentencing hearing as originally scheduled, but arguments on a ridiculous theory by the defense.
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Former Milwaukee County Judge Hannah Dugan was in federal court today, but not to be sentenced after her conviction for helping an illegal alien violent criminal escape ICE custody by sneaking him and his interpreter, his attorney, out her jury room exit. No, her attorneys, who I was reliably told were the dream team of lawyers here in Wisconsin, put forward another fundamentally unserious argument before liberal judge Lynn Edelman. And Edelman, instead of just rejecting it, as he surprisingly has rejected every other unserious argument from Stephen Biskupic, who I have a lot of respect for, I really do, former U.S. attorney, a Republican U.S. attorney, the arguments that are being put forward are insane. And the one that actually Edelman decided to hold a oral arguments on today, a motion to acquit based on a case from Virginia that does not control precedent here in Wisconsin, this one might take the cake. You want to talk about a Hail Mary? This was it from the Hannah Dugan defense team. For those who don't remember, Hannah Dugan had an illegal alien criminal who was accused of viciously beating his roommate and his roommate's girlfriend. His name is Eduardo Flores Ruiz. He had a prior removal order from the United States, and he's arrested for beating the roommate and the roommate's girlfriend. He appears before Hannah Dugan. An arrest team featuring an ICE agent as well as FBI agents shows up in the courtroom. Well, Dugan is morally opposed to this. This was April of last year, 2025. So she actually sneaks Flores Ruiz out away from the public exit to the courtroom and the public elevators. She has him go through the jury room door and down a set of elevators that most people don't know about. Well, fortunately, one of the FBI agents saw this, and they're able to track Ruiz down and arrest him. She gets convicted under a federal statute that basically is titled Obstruction of Federal Process. What Dugan did, jurors found in December, was to obstruct the federal process of the ICE agents arresting, operating, and taking Flores Ruiz in on a warrant, that they were serving this warrant. They were fulfilling this warrant for his removal. Well, there was a case out of the

immigration proceeding. He challenged that and said, no, the proceeding was over. I just escaped from custody. You can't charge me. As only left-wing judges can, they sided with Hernandez and said, yes, because the process is over, he didn't obstruct the process. Now, clearly, he was charged with the wrong crime. He should have been charged with escape. But Dugan's attorneys are trying to say that because Flores Ruiz already had a removal order, the process was already completed, and Dugan didn't interfere with the process? These cases are not at all alike. Hernandez had already been arrested. The federal process against him was already complete. He's in custody, and he escapes. I would argue that the process wasn't completed because he wasn't finally removed. The federal process, the pending federal process, is his detention and removal. He wasn't removed. Flores Ruiz was not under arrest. He was not in ICE custody. And Dugan acted to obstruct the process that had not yet taken place. The process is Flores Ruiz getting taken into custody by all of these federal agents outside the courtroom. She interfered with them. She attempted to send them away to the chief judge's office to determine whether they were even allowed to serve a warrant in the hallway of the courtroom. They, of course, are and always have been. So she sends them away, and then she sneaks Flores Ruiz out in an obvious attempt to make sure he doesn't get arrested, that the federal process cannot be served. And that's not obstruction of the process? Are we still convinced Hannah Dugan has a legal dream team? Because Johnny Cochran and Bob Shapiro, this ain't. This might be the most nonsensical argument I've ever heard. That because there was already a warrant that was issued, the federal process was completed, the pending proceeding, the obstruction of a pending proceeding. There was no pending proceeding against Flores Ruiz, except, of course, for the criminal charges he faced. But Dugan couldn't have obstructed that process because there was no process. There was a process. She obstructed the federal proceeding of federal agents serving a warrant. I'm Edelman. I dismiss this out of hand. I'm wondering, is he this is where I said, this is where when word came out last week that the sentencing hearing was going to be canceled. She was supposed to be sentenced today. And folks, she's not going to go to prison. She's going to be sentenced to probation. I said last week that this is Lynn Edelman absolutely trying his darndest to ensure that the conviction is vacated. This sort of proves it with how flimsy this argument from Dugan's attorneys is. The fact that Edelman would even entertain this for oral arguments, that he wouldn't just read the briefs and say, this is either Lynn Edelman, who's like 107 years old, actually is senile and doesn't understand federal law and controlling precedent and like basic legal concepts anymore. Or he was saying to these attorneys, okay, this one's too flimsy even for me. Come in during the sentencing hearing, make your best arguments, wow me, we'll see what happens. Now, obviously, there are no cameras in the courtroom. Obviously, I couldn't be down there today. I can't imagine that it's even possible to defend Dugan's position here, that she didn't, by trying to hide the defendant that law enforcement officers were looking for and had a valid warrant to bring in, that didn't amount to obstruction of federal process. You're listening to the Dan O'Donnell Show. It is a tour de force of truth, and it is coming right back in just a second.

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10: 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That man was Jeffrey Epstein, and he had set up a system designed to bring him underage girls. Local police and the federal government would investigate and, by their count, find dozens of victims. Epstein would become one of the world's most infamous predators, a man who could have faced decades in prison but served just 13 months in his own wing of a county jail.
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10: 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Truth and Lies, Jeffrey Epstein.
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24: Hannah Dugan. It's precisely because of people like those in the Milwaukee County District Attorney's Office and Wisconsin Department of Corrections who refused to do anything about a dangerous man by the name of Daniel Lecrae, who was out on the streets instead of behind bars. He was held for a week after attacking law enforcement officers, Milwaukee police officers, who responded to reports that he was breaking into cars at MATC on May 5th. He serves a week in jail. He's released May 12th. May 18th, he's doing the exact same thing a couple of blocks away at the MacArthur Square Park parking structure. A private security guard confronts him, and according to law enforcement, McRae beats the security guard to death. Why was he out of jail for the first assault, especially when he is now charged with substantial battery to a law enforcement officer, something that very clearly should have resulted in high bail? All of this taking place, after Wisconsinites several years ago amended the Constitution to try to keep people like this behind bars in the wake of the Waukesha Parade Massacre, which was committed by, again, somebody who was released from custody in Milwaukee County and in Waukesha County because he, I don't know. We still don't have a good answer. It was just, we dropped the ball on that one. Days before, he mows down dozens of people, killing six, injuring 20-some more in one of the worst disasters in Southeast Wisconsin's history. And it's like, we do not learn the lessons. Why are people gravitating towards Republicans? Why is Spencer Pratt such a phenomenon? And we're going to get into that in a little bit greater depth. It does appear, at least for right now, at least until all of the mail-in ballots continue to trickle in, that totally were cast before Election Day yesterday, wink, wink, that Spencer Pratt is going to advance to the runoff election in November against incumbent Democrat Mayor Karen Bass. You know how Jimmy Carville used to say about all elections, it's the economy, stupid? It's one of the most famous sayings in politics. What is it all about? It's the economy, stupid. I actually think what Spencer Pratt has done is sort of flipped that old axiom on its head It's no longer the economy, stupid. It's the quality of life, stupid. Really, what Pratt has done is to draw into sharp relief the failures of Karen Bass, not just on the L.A. economy. And really, there's not really a whole lot other than taxation and just whether or not she's going to be a pro-business mayor. Well, you know what? I shouldn't say there's not a whole lot that mayors can do on the economy. Just look at all the businesses that are planning to leave New York City after the avowed communist Zoran Mamdani took office earlier this year. But what Pratt did was to really highlight the failures of Democrats in power. It's the quality of life. It's the bums on the street. It's the homeless camps. It's the hypodermic needles that you'll find at a kid's playground. It's the urban decay that eventually people just had enough of, had so much of, that they elected Rudy Giuliani in the early 1990s. And he said, we're going to clean all of that up. And it's still known today as the New York City miracle, because New York was a crime-ridden hellhole. That's where L.A. is right now. And for all the talk about Spencer Pratt and the use of AI, most of those ads are created by his fans, by the way. He just shares them. He is masterful at the use of social media. And he's very, very good on his feet. Ultimately, yes, he's a reality show star. Yes, he knows how to play a character. Yes, he has a persona. Yes, he is a populist. Ultimately, it comes down to the quality of life, stupid. I think people have had enough of the quality of life deteriorating under Democrats like Karen Bass, like Hannah Dugan, like anybody and everybody involved in the Daniel McRae debacle, and are saying, look, we don't care. We want people who are going to fix the problems. Now, I'm not going to lie to you and say that all of a sudden, just because a couple of polls in early June say that the generic ballot has tightened, that Democrats aren't still the favorites in a lot of these races. And folks, that includes Wisconsin. The electorate is just going to be different than it was in November of 2024. But remember, the electorate that came out in 2024 to elect President Trump was fed up with Democrat failures on the economy, was fed up with Democrat failures on crime, fed up with Democrat failures on immigration and border control. What if we see that exact same anger in Wisconsin, in places like Los Angeles, California? By the way, Steve Hilton, again, pending all of the absentee ballots that just keep getting at it. Steve Kornacki, the NBC News data analyst, had just the most telling comment of all time during the election night coverage last night. We'll get into that in more depth in the 5 o'clock hour. It may be that Hilton, and in fact, it almost certainly is, that Hilton and Pratt, they're running in the wrong city. I mean, there's just way too many Democrats. The math isn't there for either of them. But what both are doing is showing the way forward, that for every Republican, you need to show exactly how every Democrat policy leads to the same outcome of urban decay. Not in hypothetical terms, but Spencer Pratt, the drone shot of him outside of the trailer on the lot where his house burned down, that's pretty doggone powerful. And to follow that up by continuing to hammer home the theory that when you elect Democrats, things get worse, pretty powerful message. All right, we're going to step aside for another commercial break. When we come back, we name the unsung hero of the day. And yeah, this one's a little personal to me. I can't wait to do this one. It's coming up next.
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27: Knicks center Mitchell Robinson will play in game one of the NBA Finals tonight, just days after hand surgery. New York trying to claim their first title in 54 years. Spurs haven't won it all in 12 years. Former Browns defensive coordinator Jim Schwartz, he's breaking his silence on leaving the team, saying after being passed over for the head coach job, he opted for a clean break. Schwartz went on to say that forced marriages don't work in the NFL. The Vegas Golden Knights, they erased an early two-goal deficit. They took down the Hurricanes in Game 1 of the Stanley Cup Final last night. Vegas head coach John Tortorella talked about the team's mindset.
28: Yeah, with focus. We momentum swings happen quickly. We want to keep the momentum on our side, so there's no question we're looking to get two.
27: Game 2 there is tomorrow night in Raleigh. Packers edge rusher Micah Parsons said today he'll start the season on the PUP list with a mid-October target to return from his torn ACL. And prosecutors have now dropped all charges against Falcons wideout Zachariah Branch, stemming from his April arrest outside an Athens bar. And at sports, I'm Scott Davidson.
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0: 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From now until July 3rd, we are playing once a day in the 5 o'clock hour here on the program. Time now to name the unsung hero of the day. Now, this one is going to be really personal to me. It is the staff at Morningstar Golfers Club. That's right, the golf course that is a proud sponsor, WISN. They do a golf show every weekend. Well, I was playing there shortly before my knee surgery and didn't think anything of it and you know, went and got the surgery and everything. I realized at some point that a gold cross that I wear every day meant a lot to me. I had just purchased it, believe it or not, from the Vatican, St. Peter's Basilica in Rome, when we went with a group of listeners this past November. I thought it was gone. For weeks, I looked everywhere for it. I had just assumed it was gone. Well, yesterday, on my way to get my car cleaned, I was thinking, okay, I'd better tell the guys to, you know, look out just in case it fell into some crevice. Watch out with the vacuum. I said, you know what? I was at Morningstar golfing right around the time that I lost this gold chain. Hail Mary, I'll call. Sure enough, it was there in the clubhouse, near as we can tell. It had fallen out in one of the golf carts. Someone found it, brought it, saved it, and I've got my gold chain back. Thank you to whoever it was that found it. I don't know if it's a staff member, a golfer, but everybody involved, I was beyond bummed because I went for 3 weeks thinking that that thing was gone forever, and now to have it back, it feels great. So thank you to all of the folks at Morningstar Golfers Club. Also, great plug for Morningstar Golfers Club. It's my favorite golf course in southeast Wisconsin, really in Wisconsin. My home course, I play there all the time.
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0: sometime on a Wednesday, or at least 6 minutes past quitting time. I'm seriously curious how many people still get off work at 5 p.m. How many people still actually work a 9 to 5? I think standard is 8 to 4 or 8 to 4:30 with a half-hour lunch break. Now, I've been in radio for pretty much my entire career, literally almost my entire adult life. 19 years old, almost 20 years old when I started. And God willing, and the creek don't rise, haven't been fired yet. I have never worked a normal 9-to-5 shift in my entire professional career. I always sound like, oh, okay, it's 5 o'clock, quitting time. Like, is that actually true? For me, quitting time is actually now, it's closer to like 6:30, 7 o'clock. So hopefully you're like, you know, 2.5 cocktails in. Actually, that might be problematic since it is a Wednesday. Welcome back to the Dan O'Donnell Show. Coming up in just a second, we will check in with Wisconsin Congressman Scott Fitzgerald. Massive vote today, the president's war powers resolution. And Congressman Fitzgerald also has legislation taking aim not at Iran, but one of Iran's major backers and allies, America's chief geopolitical foe, China. Before we get into that, though, each and every hour, or 5 o'clock hour, from now until the 4th of July, we are celebrating America's 250th birthday with the 250K USA giveaway. We are giving away $250,000 in total cash prizes from now until the 4th of July in $2,500 increments. Every day at 5 o'clock, you've got a chance to win $2,500, including right now. The nationwide keyword is birthday, as in a month and a day, we celebrate America's 250th birthday. Go to our website, enter the keyword birthday. You have got until 5:55 to do so. If your entry is picked at random, you will celebrate America's birthday in style. We are joined now live on the phone, fresh off of a big, big vote on the president's war powers resolution. Congressman Scott Fitzgerald joins me. And Congressman Fitzgerald, the war powers resolution goes down to defeat.
1: Right. It's a privileged resolution, which is why it had made its way to the floor. So despite leadership and the vast majority of Republicans not supporting the resolution, it was something that we're still compelled to bring to the floor. This had been something that we had already voted on. The Senate has been voting on this. But with four Republicans joining with the Democrats, the resolution passed, which basically is a debate that's been kind of raging on whether or not the president himself has the ability to continue to fund the war in Iran the way that they have without coming back exclusively to the House and asking for specific appropriations. So it wasn't a surprise. We knew that this would be coming, and we knew that we would lose some Republicans on this vote. But I think what you'll see is a lot of pushback from the White House right now, again, saying, hey, listen, we're well within the abilities presented by the Constitution to not only declare war, but to carry out all the operations. They believe that the ceasefire kind of created a new timeline for the war in Iran. And again, something that may ultimately be decided by the Supreme Court at some point in our history. But for right now, it's a message that was sent by the House, I guess, is the best way to describe it. The ironic thing for me is then right after that, we had another privileged resolution on Ukraine in which many of the Democrats and these four Republicans, some of these Republicans voted to send more money to Ukraine.
0: Of course.
1: So it's the whole kind of episode this afternoon on the floor of the House really didn't kind of add up from my perspective.
0: Yeah, and it does sound like this is, I don't want to say it's symbolic because a war powers resolution is obviously very serious, but it doesn't sound like anything on the ground is going to change. By the way, the if I were to give you all, how many Republicans are there in the majority right now, Congressman? 220, 221. If I gave you all, how many?
1: Yeah, with changes last week, I think it's 213 on the Republican side because of some of them. And we're missing, there were members on both sides of the aisle that were missing from the vote today.
0: Sure.
1: Too, so that's why the final number looks a little bit different.
0: If I gave you every single Republican in the House of Representatives, you had to guess one guy who voted with the Democrats on the War Powers Resolution. Dear listeners, which would it be? Yes, Thomas Massie joined Tom Barrett. No, not Milwaukee's Tom Barrett. Warren Davidson and Brian Fitzpatrick in voting with Democrats. 215-208 is the final. So largely nothing on the ground is really changing because there is the ceasefire in place. But is this not sort of what President Trump was talking about when he was warning that Iran is just trying to wait him out, wait for Congress to act, wait for the midterms, wait for Democrats to try to undermine him, which it looks like they're trying to do with this? I mean, this doesn't seem, as you said, there was a vote to fund Ukraine immediately after this. I mean, it doesn't seem as though right. that there's serious yeah. principled opposition to an imperial presidency here.
1: No, I mean, if I was not comfortable, or I think if any of the other Republican members were not comfortable with the amount of information and the back and forth with the White House, which happens every day, I speak to the liaisons on a daily basis. They are probing. They're asking where people are on some of these issues. Then certainly I think you would see kind of a larger group of Republicans just abandon the president on the war in Iran. That is not the case. There is a ton of members of the Democrat Party right now that have been referring to this as an illegal war, basically, after the first 90 days. And you know, as well as anybody as an attorney, I mean, this is something that's been debated for many, many years, going back to when the War Powers Act was created in the 70s because of, you know, them having the ability to put a true appropriation in place that would actually fund these actions. And right now, the Trump administration is saying that is not something that is needed at this point. There will come a time when there's not going to be enough revenue available to continue to fund all these activities by the Department of War, but that we have not reached that point, not even close to that right now.
0: Yeah, that's sort of what I gathered. I just wanted to get some verification there because I assumed the exact same thing, that really it's status quo, especially with the ceasefire in effect, that it's not like the naval blockade will immediately be lifted because Congress says no. Representative Scott Fitzgerald joining me on the Dan O'Donnell Show. Today, sir, you and Congressman Zach Nunn of Iowa introduced the Thwarting Regional Adversary Investments Now Act and the Build Responsible Infrastructure Development for the Global Economy Act. Let's go with the acronyms there. The Train Act and the Bridge Act both are aimed at China. Tell me about these, sir.
1: Yeah, we're very good at acronyms in Washington.
0: Yes, you are. Yes. Yeah. I had to poke fun a little bit because that you really had to work. Was it you or Nunn that came up with those acronyms?
1: Yeah. I'm not sure. Probably three staff people.
0: Yeah, right. Cubicle. Well, clearly whoever it was had fun with it. Tell us about the bills, sir.
1: Absolutely. Yeah, the Bridge Act, it establishes kind of U.S. policy by the PRC and the CCP, actually, to build kind of this larger integrated economic and it's a political order under Beijing's leadership. So we all know that what China's been doing for many, many years is they go into many of the countries, some of them with the smaller GDPs, and they say, hey, you know what? We'd like to build a relationship with you. The way we'd like to do that is by building infrastructure, whether it's bridges, it's roads, it's power, it's whatever is needed in that country. And they build this relationship that obviously allows them to establish kind of a different level of contact than otherwise they would have. And many of these countries then become anti-American. They are integrated. Their systems are integrated with the CCP. We've seen this in the China Special Committee, of which I was part of. If you go back to the Special Committee that was created under actually two of the previous speakers, in those instances, what they saw was that there was a global effort to really do this. So there's like 150 countries, and there's 32 international organizations that have signed these documents in cooperation with China. In like Africa, Europe, Central Asia, yeah. East Asia, Pacific. So we have two bills. Zach Nunn from Iowa as well. We have these two bills that we're working on right now. We rolled those out today. And we expect that they're going to garner a lot of attention because this kind of formalizes something that we know have been, it's been going on for some time. Former Congressman Mike Gallagher from Green Bay was very involved in these initiatives when he chaired up that special committee. So we think it makes sense. We know that the president has developed this different type of diplomacy with President Xi, but that doesn't mean we shouldn't be diligent in the House of Representatives and in the U.S. Senate to continue our work to make sure that these types of relationships don't continue to flourish globally.
0: Is there a concern that these bills could undermine that relationship, especially as President Trump and President Xi are continuing to try to hammer out differences on trade?
1: Well, I certainly think that the White House understands that this is probably the perfect trust, but verify just about everything that you do. So I don't think that there is anything wrong with the president trying to develop a cordial relationship. But also, we have to be diligent about what's really happening right in front of our eyes. I think it's something that we not only have with China, but obviously the same type of relationship with Russia as well. So it's been embraced by many members of the House and the Senate. I think everybody is becoming more comfortable with the idea of, listen, we have to continue to monitor global activities of any government, not just China, not just the People's Republic of China. I mean, with any government that is developing, especially in this hemisphere. We learned that with the contacts in South America.
0: Yeah.
1: Kind of the hard way with Venezuela.
0: Yeah. I'm sorry. Keep going, please.
1: It's just something that I think many members feel we have to continue to do, no matter what that kind of top of the shelf relationship might be.
0: Well, and that's just it. And I think the Trump administration understands the threat of China, and China is attempting to build its own sphere of influence completely independent of the United States to try to become the world's lone superpower. I mean,
1: well, not only that, I mean, they can use it for coercion.
0: Yeah.
1: They can use it to build leverage through debt, right? A lot of debt is associated with this. And then they actually control the actual infrastructure.
0: Yeah.
1: You know, there are some stories too. I mean, some of this stuff is not not built very well, if you will, when it's all said and done. Some of these transportation systems, some of the road systems that have been built by the PRC, they end up not being top-notch quality, and yet the debt stays in place.
0: Wait. Are you saying cheap stuff comes out of China? I refuse to believe that.
1: Right. No, it's a real thing. It's a real thing, believe me.
0: Yeah. It does make sense. And I saw the bill. I got some information on those bills. And it does make sense because it is remaining clear-eyed about who the United States' biggest geopolitical foe is. And it has been for several decades now, rather obviously China. I would argue since the fall of the Berlin Wall, since the collapse of the Soviet Union in 1991, China has stepped in. It's always sort of been lurking in the background. And with the explosion of its manufacturing might over the course of the past quarter century, it really does have global ambitions. And it is the only nation that even has a chance of matching us in terms of our economic output. Militarily, I think we have displayed over the past several months that they're just not there yet. But in terms of, like you said, just wielding their wealth as a weapon to try to coerce allies and to try to build up influence, not just in their hemisphere, but in ours as well, that is a very real threat. And I commend you and the congressman for taking it on head on.
1: Very good. Yeah, some of the estimates, this we're talking trillions of dollars,
0: yeah,
1: not billions. And it's being, like I said, spread kind of globally right now.
0: All right, Congressman Scott Fitzgerald, my guest here on the Dan O'Donnell Show. Sir, always a pleasure having you stop by. Really do appreciate it. And we will talk soon.
1: Thanks, Dan. Good to be with you.
0: You too, sir. When we come back here on the Dan O'Donnell Show, we will dive into the L.A. mayor's race and what it says about the future of conservative politics, even in the most liberal of places. Stay tuned.
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0: The most closely watched election in America was not actually the Texas Senate primary, where Ken Paxton got the Trump endorsement and defeated incumbent John Cornyn. It wasn't another incumbent Republican in Louisiana, Bill Cassidy, going down to defeat. It's not even the governor of California. It is mayor of Los Angeles because of one man, Spencer Pratt. To call him a conservative is probably not at all accurate. He does lean right, but he calls himself a populist. And he says he's not a politician at all, but only got into politics because of the dramatic failure of Mayor Karen Bass, a hardcore liberal Democrat, and her administration, who he blames for letting his house burn down in the Hollywood Hills. He caught fire. Not only did he have the single buzziest ad of the entire campaign cycle this spring, in which he actually shot a drone footage video from the site of his burned out home where he's living in a trailer, he also followed that up by using AI ads, also used by his fans, to poke fun at Bass and the liberals who have controlled Los Angeles forever. Well, it sure looks like he has moved on. And Los Angeles and California, they do primaries real screwy. First of all, it is what's known as a jungle primary. You do not have a Republican primary and a Democrat primary. Republicans and Democrats both run in the same primary so that you could actually have two Democrats emerge from the primary. And if neither gets 50% in the first election, they advance to a runoff in the general election slot on November 3rd. Well, it appears that neither Pratt nor Bass got the requisite 50%. I say it appears because we have no idea what final results are going to look like. Still, after last night's first batch of votes, Pratt expressed confidence that the campaign is going to continue to November.
1: Obviously, God wanted five more months of me exposing all the failures of our mayor. So it's going to be a fun ride. I hope she's ready.
2: Are you ready?
1: I mean, I was born for this, clearly.
0: What do I mean, though, that we think Pratt advanced? We still don't know. The Communist Common Council member, who is in third place by about 10%, still could theoretically come back and overtake Pratt for the second spot on the ballot. Why? Because as Steve Kornacki on MS Now, formerly MSNBC, said in one of the most revealing mini segments I think I have ever seen on television, all of the late arriving ballots, i.e. ballots that come in after Election Day, could tip the election for a Democrat. You don't say.
3: Remember, the final piece of the puzzle that we won't know tonight, right, is the late arriving vote by mail. And we're talking about probably like a third of the vote in Los Angeles. We're probably not going to be getting until tomorrow and maybe days to come after tomorrow. The mail can still come in after Election Day. And there's indications, and there's certainly a ton of precedent here, that that late arriving vote by mail is going to be significantly more Democratic friendly than all of the other vote, meaning that would be good news for Bass.
4: Right.
3: That would be good news for Rahman. If she's going to come out of tonight behind Pratt, it's a huge if, but if she's going to come out of tonight behind Pratt, well, it's not a huge if at this point, she would then have an opportunity if she's close enough to catch him with that. But
0: do you see why us Republicans are real, real skeptical about election integrity? When all of the late arriving ballots, that is, the mail-in ballots that arrive after Election Day, tilt very heavily towards the Democrats, and that they can actually flip an election that you think the Republican wins, or at least the Republican advances from, they can actually tip it toward the Democrat. We're just all expected to believe that this is totally normal, that it is totally on the up and up, and that we should just all wait with bated breath for all of the votes to finally be counted sometime by the 4th of July. Folks, come on. Come on. Florida gets its entire vote counted in a matter of hours. Japan held its elections. They got an entire country counted in a matter of hours. In fact, pretty much every country gets its vote counted in a matter of hours. But there is precedent for this. You might remember, speaking of the last national election that we had in November of 2024, President Trump won.

0: and they swing the election. Listen to this again from Steve Kornacki. I know he didn't intend it to be like the single biggest admission that California is absolutely rigging its elections for Democrats by just getting heavy batches of Democrat votes in after they see how many votes they need to actually put into the mix.
1: Remember, the final piece of the puzzle that we won't know tonight, right, is the late arriving vote by mail. And we're talking about probably like a third of the vote in Los Angeles, we're probably not going to be getting until tomorrow and maybe days to come after tomorrow. The mail can still come in after Election Day. And there's indications, and there's certainly a ton of precedent here, that that late arriving vote by mail is going to be significantly more Democratic friendly than all of the other vote, meaning that would be good news for Bass.
2: Right.
1: That would be good news for Rahman.
0: Mm.
1: If she's going to come out of tonight behind Pratt, it's a huge if, but if she's going to come out of tonight behind Pratt, well, it's not a huge if at this point, she would then have an opportunity if she's close enough to catch him with that. But
0: what did Trump say throughout 2024? You need to make it too big to rig. That's literally what Kornacki is saying. I would love any Democrat, please, any Democrat. You know who I would love? Ann Jacobs, chairwoman of the Wisconsin Elections Commission. I want you to call in and to explain to me how this is totally on the up and up in California, where we're just going to accept votes coming in days after the election. And all of those votes are going to be so heavily Democratic that a Democrat who is currently down 10% can come back and win just by all of the votes that are cast after Election Day. Please, Saddam Hussein ran cleaner elections than California. 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We will talk about my new political mantra, Spencer Pratt's mantra. It's the incompetence stupid.
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19: Hey. Conservative thought, not just talk. It is the Dan O'Donnell Show. Welcome back to it. Turns out, Kirk Bangstad, the Minocqua Brewing Company owner, is going to get another crack at remedying his signatures. He fell 500 short of the 2,000 needed to qualify for the ballot because a number of his nomination petition pages listed the election as August 11th and not November 3rd. And that is, in fact, a disqualifying error. But Bangstad can petition the Wisconsin Election Commission. He's got until tomorrow, June 4th, to do so, to allow him to remedy that mistake, because it's not such an egregious error, like people weren't signing their name Mickey Mouse or something. It's not fake signatures. These are real signatures. It just lists the wrong election date. And I honestly, I can see how the mistake was made. We actually at the Heartland Post noticed it right away when the nomination petition signatures were first put out. We wrote a story about it, but apparently Bangstad didn't change anything. Look, the election that you're running in, the first election you've got to run in, is indeed on August 11th, but it is part of the November 3rd election. This is why people have campaign attorneys. This is why people also look at the documents that they're putting out when they aren't half drunk off of AOC ale. So Bangstad is going to get a chance to remedy those nomination petition signatures. And there is the presumption. WEC always presumes there is an inclination towards ballot access, that if there is a close, it's like a tie goes to the runner in baseball. If there's a close call, WEC is always supposed to err on the side of allowing somebody on the ballot and not kicking them off. Unless, of course, you're the Green Party in 2020 and you're trying to get on the ballot and you clearly do get the nomination papers in at the right time, even though WEC had closed and locked its office. But because you posed a threat to Joe Biden winning Wisconsin, WEC actually kept you off. That is one of the most undercovered scandals of this illustrious organization, and I say that facetiously, that they literally helped rig the 2020 election for Joe Biden by basically inventing legal standards to keep the Green Party and their candidate off the ballot. The Greens obviously would have drawn votes away from Democrats, because they always do. There are still Democrats to this day, a decade later, who blamed Jill Stein, the Green Party candidate in 2016, for costing Hillary Clinton Wisconsin and thus the presidential election. 4 years later, WEC deliberately misinterpreted election law to keep the Green Party off the ballot. Trump lost. WEC, though, I am guessing, is going to be forced to allow Bangstad on the ballot. Unless, of course, Democrats say, we don't want Kurt Bangstad on the ballot. And there are other problems with these signatures, too. And WEC, even though the presumption is supposed to be towards ballot access, we're going to need you to keep him off. Now, Bangstad has no shot of winning this primary. Absolutely none. The nut job in Milwaukee who is stealing yard signs, and still, by the way, hasn't been arrested, even though he was filming himself committing crimes, posted it online, and then bragged about it in a TV interview he did right outside of a police station. He wasn't arrested. He wasn't criminally charged. Why would he be? Why would he ever expect to be in the city of Milwaukee? Bangstad has as much chance as Carlos Lamar Dixon of winning the nomination. Democrats don't want him in the primary because they don't want to hear him speak as a quote unquote Democratic gubernatorial candidate for the next 2.5 months. They don't want to have to allow him on a debate stage. They don't want to allow him to speak at the convention. In fact, even before it was revealed that Bangstad didn't have enough valid signatures, Democrats, I think, jumped the gun and put out a press release saying that every Democrat candidate who qualified for the ballot except Bangstad was going to be speaking at the state convention next weekend. And Bangstad actually said that the Milwaukee Journal Sentinel knew about his ballot signature issues before he did. He said, now how did, and I think Kirk might be onto something, as nuts as this guy is, I think he might be onto something. How did the Journal Sentinel know? How did Democrat Party of Wisconsin know he wasn't going to be a valid candidate before Weck officially informed the candidate himself that he didn't have enough valid signatures? Unless, of course, the people who were challenging his signatures leaked it to the Journal Sentinel that he didn't have enough, and those people were in charge of scheduling speakers at the Democratic State Convention. In other words, state Democrats themselves. So we shall see if he's able to remedy his nomination signatures. Back to Los Angeles, Spencer Pratt is a phenomenon in conservative circles, and he's generating more buzz than any local candidate in a long, long time. Any Republican candidate in several election cycles. Why? Because he is focusing on the issues and the issues that really actually matter to people. For three decades now, we have all been held hostage to the old Jimmy Carville saying, "It's the economy, stupid." That bread and butter economic issues are the only things that people vote on. Pratt sort of turned that on its head. He said, it's the incompetence, stupid. It's the quality of life, stupid. You could be making a ton of money. You could be making a great career. You could be making a great salary. You could be paying less taxes. Economically, you could be doing just fine. If you've got to dodge a homeless guy pooping on your way to get your kid from baseball practice, your quality of life is not particularly good. And the people in charge of policing the streets that the homeless are defiling are the ones responsible. Instead of speaking in just sort of generic terms like we will clean up these streets, Pratt is actually offering concrete solutions to serious problems. And he is explaining in great detail how those problems were caused or exacerbated by policies of Karen Bass and her administration. People are responding to it because they realize even in one of the most liberal cities in America, in Los Angeles, they don't want to potentially step on a syringe while going to the beach. They don't want to have their kids watch people shoot up behind the high school. All of that is a choice. Decay is a choice. New York City proved that in the 1990s when they cleaned it up under Giuliani. Spencer Pratt is tapping into that same energy, and he has got the showmanship and the use of new advertising and message carrying technology through AI and social media, and he has got the political bona fides to back it up. This is not an empty suit. The guy does know policy. That's why he's taking off. The comparisons to Trump are apt. He is drilling down right to exactly what disaffected voters want candidates to talk about. The things that drag their quality of life down. Crime, urban decay, vandalism, unclean streets, government incompetence, road projects that drag on forever, closing lanes for months or years at a time. And he is effectively using those issues against the person he blames for them and broadening that out to the Democratic Party and the socialist liberal movement writ large. Really run an incredible campaign. You're listening to the Dan O'Donnell Show.
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0: NBA Finals start tonight in San Antonio as Victor Wembanyama, the 7'4" budding superstar. I don't even say budding. He is. He is an absolute superstar. Defensive player of the year. This guy is going to win multiple MVPs, making the finals in his third NBA season. Just carrying the San Antonio Spurs, very, very good young team, past the defending champion Oklahoma City Thunder Game 7 of the Western Conference Finals on Saturday. They will host the New York Knicks, who are in the finals for the first time in 27 years. First two games are in San Antonio, and then Game 3 is going to be at Madison Square Garden. In attendance, expected to be President Trump, the White House saying today that the president is planning on attending Game 3 of the finals. He is a big New York Knicks fan. He's a big sports fan. The guy just put up a giant MMA octagon at the White House for a big event on Flag Day, June 14th, which also happens to be his birthday. UFC is going to help kick off the celebrations of America's 250th birthday. The World Cup is starting a couple of days before that. That is going to be a big deal across the country as well. With the finals starting tonight, Honestly, I believe the Spurs are heavy favorites, if I'm looking at that correctly, simply because the West for like 30 years now has just been much, much better than the Eastern Conference. Yeah, I'm looking at a 4.5-point spread for the Spurs. Should be a fun game. Enjoy it. Enjoy the weather tonight. Back tomorrow right here on the Dan O'Donnell Show.
1: Over the weekend, I'm Lisa Lacera, Fox News. President Trump on talks with Iran, saying they're going well, but he also said
2: that's a very volatile part of the world, probably the most volatile part of the world. It's very, the people are volatile, the leadership, you see what's going on. We've gone through three teams of leadership.
1: And the president said the U.S. will get Iran's enriched uranium at some time in the not-too-distant future. This is the House, for the first time, has passed an Iran War Powers Resolution with four Republicans joining Democrats. It next goes to the Senate. Secretary of State Marco Rubio back on Capitol Hill for a second day of hearings, telling lawmakers he hopes Israel and Lebanon can end their fighting, but blamed one of Iran's proxies for continuing to launch attacks into Israel.
3: We are hopeful that we can create a paradigm in which Lebanon's government and Israel can work together to disarm Hezbollah and allow the people of Lebanon to reclaim its country. But it's complex.
1: Israeli and Lebanese negotiators holding a marathon meeting at the State Department today. Los Angeles Mayor Karen Bass will face a runoff in November while the race for California's next governor remains too close to call.
4: Incumbent LA Mayor Karen Bass claiming one of two spots on the November ballot.
5: I will tell you it's looking.
4: A Democrat addressing supporters Tuesday, trailing his former reality star Spencer Pratt, a registered Republican and progressive LA City Council member Nithya Raman. In California's gubernatorial race, the frontrunners appear to be President Trump-backed conservative commentator Steve Hilton.
6: The campaign for change starts right now.
4: And former Biden Health and Human Services Secretary Javier Becerra. But there are still millions of votes to be counted.
1: Fox's Kristen Goodwin. Wall Street, the Dow lost 620. The Nasdaq minus 239. The S&P off 56. Oil prices climbed back over $100 a barrel following the latest threats to the Iran-U.S. ceasefire. 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
8: I'm Trent Rice, WIBA News. An air quality alert's in effect through this evening for nine counties in southern and southeast Wisconsin, including Rock County. Department of Natural Resources says ozone levels are expected to be unhealthy for sensitive groups through 11 o'clock tonight. A pedestrian's dead after a crash involving a number of vehicles. Madison police say it happened about 11:45 this morning near Bree Stevens Field. They say all southbound lanes of East Washington were closed for a time. Body of a drowning victim recovered from the Rock River. Jefferson County Sheriff's Office says the victim went missing yesterday afternoon in an area of the river adjacent to Highway N in Jefferson. The person's name's not being released at this time, pending the notification of family. An effort to reduce ATV and UTV crashes kicks off this weekend across Wisconsin.
9: The Wisconsin Department of Natural Resources will have more conservation wardens and county recreation deputies out this weekend for the Think Smart Before You Start campaign. Officers will be watching for risky behavior, including speeding and riding while intoxicated. The enforcement effort comes amid a rise in serious and fatal crashes, with 15 deaths reported so far this year. Helmets, seatbelts, and sober driving are critical to prevent deaths and serious injuries. Riders are urged to review new state regulations and consider signing up for safety courses through the DNR website. Sean Maloney, Wisconsin Radio Network.
8: A new Marquette Law School poll finds President Trump's approval's fallen to its lowest point at 38%, although he still maintains significant influence on the candidates he endorses. 71% of Republicans in the Marquette poll say they would vote for a candidate Trump endorsed. Again, that air quality alert in effect for southern and southeast Wisconsin through 11 o'clock tonight. I'm Trent Rice, WIBA News.
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0: This summer, more than half our population became second-class citizens. 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
6: All right, thank you, Scott Shannon. Thanks to all of you for being with us. 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It is 800-941-SEAN if you want to be a part of the program. Before we get to, you know, more substantive issues, which we will get to in the course of the program, I am fascinated by the happenings over at CBS and CBS News. And, you know, I'm not sure what Scott Pelley thought would happen. I mean, if you want to go against your management and you want to attack your new manager and say you will never be accepted here, and you want to go after the person that now owns your network, have at it, but know in advance that there's going to be consequences for your actions. Now, if you want to take a stand on principle, okay, I'm all for that. Stand on principle, but know that, you know, don't bitch, whine, moan, and complain when it turns out that you're fired or that you're done and they want nothing to do with you. Anyway, so CBS hired this Barry Weiss to run their programming. Now, in large part, it's because a sale took place. The sale took place and they sold it to Paramount. Okay, that's all well and fine and good. But it's under new management. And that means that a manager is going to, it's their property, it's their broadcast, it's their channel and channels, and they get to decide what programming they want. Period. End of sentence. Now, you should make yourself indispensable and of such a great value to whoever owns it that you'd never get fired, but I'm not sure what he expected. Anyway, so the Barry Weiss hires this guy by the name of Nick Bilton to be the 60 Minutes executive producer. Okay, former tech columnist, no experience producing television. I could understand skepticism, but to tell the guy in his initial meeting that he's never going to be accepted is not going to bode well for the person that says that. And I don't care if you think you're an institution and you've been at CBS for 37 years. You don't own the network. You don't. Now, if you choose again on principle to bail out, that's up to you. But almost immediately out of the box, when this new guy, this new manager of 60 Minutes, Nick Bilton, started addressing the staff, almost immediately, Scott Pelley decided to interject. And what is reported is a pretty extraordinary back and forth. Pelley was kind of unrelenting and impressing Bilton on his boss, Barry Weiss, who just hired him, and what her intentions are. And she said she's committed to CBS in 60 Minutes. However, like the rest of us, we see CBS and ABC and NBC as corrupt and abusively biased, you know, legacy media. And as a result, these networks have lost viewership in dramatic numbers. And it's not a surprise. I mean, you know, long before, by the way, this sale took place, the decision was made. They claim financial. I have no reason to dispute it. That's why Colbert went away. But Colbert had, you know, audience attrition where he's lost like 2/3 of his audience, what he inherited from when David Letterman was there. And if you're losing $40 million a year on a show, the show is not going to survive. Nobody's going to be a charity just to put you on the air. You have to earn, you know, the trust of your viewers. And, you know, you can go back to Dan Rather. You can go back to, you know, how abusively biased he was. And I have watched 60 Minutes for years, and I see bias all over that show, almost every time I've ever watched it. And I've watched it since it's come under new management, new ownership, and I'm not seeing much of a difference. Anyway, so this guy goes out, he starts reading a statement to the staff of 60 Minutes. It's his first day on the job. And anyway, now Scott Pelley got fired by his new boss. Yesterday, you hijacked my first meeting with staff to disparage me, my qualifications, my intentions, with remarkable incivility and contempt. He, you know, wrote Bilton in a letter to Pelley that has now been leaked to the media. I'm sure it was leaked. Yesterday's performative display of hostility enacted in front of the staff instead of a civil private conversation demonstrated that you have no interest in contributing to the future success of the show or approaching my new tenure with an open mind to collaboration and progress. And shortly after the news of the firing broke, Pelley spoke to the New York Times. And I've been in combat in Afghanistan. I have been in combat in Iraq. I have been in the war zone in Ukraine multiple times, risking my life and the happiness of my family because of my devotion to the broadcast. And Pelley told the Times that Weiss refused to answer his questions about why that she had made the decision. She is the boss hired by the ownership to make those decisions. He is a correspondent that happens to be on 60 Minutes. Now, 60 Minutes is nothing like what it was like in its heyday with, you know, Mike Wallace, Morley Safer, Harry Reasoner, what's his name, Rooney, who did commentary at the end of the show. I mean, it was a signature show of CBS. Now, over the years, it evolved, I believe, a pretty obvious bias. The one thing about bias in media is once you identify any of it, once you see it, you can't unsee it. And that may sound a little strange. Once you pick up and you get hip to the fact that these people are not fair, balanced, objective, that they have opinions. I make the case all the time that, yes, I'm a member of the media. Yes, I report straight news. I can produce thousands and thousands of hours of straight news on radio, television, now even in my podcast with breaking news. Investigative reporting. We're doing a huge investigation that we're interspersing in my podcast. We've done it. We've covered it for years on this radio show. We do it on television as well. And that is, you know, everything from the grand conspiracy to destroy Trump from the basically the minute he came down that escalator with Melania. And then you work through the dirty dossier and, you know, fake FISA warrants and the intelligence report that said, no, Russia didn't interfere with the election and ordered by Obama and Brennan and Clapper and Joe Biden. They didn't like the intelligence community assessment, the ICA, so they decided to change it. You know, we're getting to the bottom of it. Anyway, Pelley's angry that his boss, Barry Weiss, refused to answer his questions about why she fired correspondent Sharon Alfonsi. Do you even know who these people are? Linda, I barely know these people. And not Cecilia Vega last week. And I'm going to guess the reason why you don't know their names, because you don't watch this show. You gave up because you decided a long time ago you felt they were biased. True or false?
2: True.
6: Okay, so Americans, once you get hip to, and this maybe is where Russia's greatest legacy is he paved the way, opened the door, and showed the country a different, gave the country a different point of view. And as a result, oh, people realize he was very instrumental. What did he call them? The drive-bys. We call it the legacy media mob, but it doesn't matter. Same thing. And then people began to realize, wait a minute, there's a whole different point of view out here. I mean, if you think back to Reagan's presidency, he didn't have talk radio. He didn't have Fox News. He didn't have podcasting. He didn't have, you know, these other venues where people can selectively choose where they want to get their information. Now, some people will choose garbage and some people will choose the conspiracy theorists and the people that just outright lie. And some people will choose the mean boys and girls that are just out there viciously attacking, usually in a bubble themselves. And they all get in this pissing match with each other, which I have no desire to ever be a part of. I find it somewhat amusing, actually. Anyway, so Scott Pelley, you know, gives his big statement and he feels like he is a martyr and a victim in all of this. Now, maybe, I don't know what's going to happen, you know, but I really don't know in terms of what happens with other people. I do know this. Scott Pelley made a choice here. Scott Pelley told his new boss that he will never, ever, ever be accepted at 60 Minutes. Now, I'm going to tell you something here. He didn't put out the welcome mat, didn't get have an open mind, doesn't like this guy's boss either, and he thinks he knows better how to run the show. He claimed that management is murdering 60 Minutes. I think what they're trying to do is salvage what has been great audience attrition at all of these broadcast networks that have led to the lowest valuations that these companies have ever had. They used to print money at these networks. They don't print it anymore. Anyway, so Pelley wants to make himself out to a martyr. Again, I don't have a problem. Scott Pelley really believes everything he's saying, and he thinks he's standing on principle, but apparently he refused a closed-door conference, instead setting the stage, you know, for this grand performance. And this is how he decided to go out. He made the decision. He made the choice. I don't think you can blame anybody here but Scott Pelley. I mean, if you know, he said they once tried to alter a report and he refused, and he was able to just put on air what he wanted to put on there. But he finishes his tirade. He gets a round of applause, according to reports, because, you know, someone dutifully recorded and promptly leaked it to press outlets. And I think that's worth noting in and of itself. But at the end of the day, do you really care? I mean, you have more choices, more options than you've ever had before. And again, I go back to what I was started to tell you. I am a member of the press. I benefit from being a member of the press. However, I am different than most people that claim to be journalists. There are people like, I can produce thousands of hours of fair, balanced, objective news reporting, radio, TV, now my podcast. I can do all of that. I can produce thousands of hours of investigative report, Barack Obama, his radical associations, Russia, Pfizergate, you know, Trump impeachment, go through the whole grand conspiracy. We're now investigating the grand conspiracy, which we know and has been confirmed. By the way, Kash Patel will be on the program later today. We'll ask him an update for an update on that. I also am honest about who I am. There's nobody that watches my TV show, listens to this radio program, or has not watched my podcast, although we do some fun, offbeat, different topics that we don't have time to do on radio or TV, you know, just to things that I'm interested in. By the way, Linda, yesterday I interviewed an exorcist. Now, it does say in the Bible that Jesus, you know, did exorcise demons. As a matter of fact, I would like to set up an appointment for you to meet with this guy.
2: Very funny.
6: And we've talked about UAPs, and I believe in all this stuff. I think it's biblically sound. Anyway, so I tell you up front that I'm a conservative. I tell you in elections who I'm going to vote for. I voted for Donald J. Trump 3 times. I've never voted for a Democrat for president in my lifetime. And I don't foresee that moment coming, especially what the Democratic Party has become. So yes, I'm a member of the press, but I'm a talk show host who has opinions, but I'm upfront about those opinions. If you look at a newspaper, what's in a newspaper? You get news, you get international news, you get local news, you get state news, national news, you get it all. And then you have something called the editorial page or the op-ed page, and you get opinion, and you get sports. They have the sports section. And then you get the cultural section, social issues that come up that people like to talk about and debate. So is a newspaper part of the press? Of course it is. Well, I'm like a newspaper. And the only difference between me and a lot of these people in the legacy media mob, and one of the reasons fake news CNN is failing, MSDNC has a very niche audience of radicals, but it's small. The reason I think Fox has done well is we have been the alternative. The reason talk radio is as relevant as it is today, in spite of predictions pretty much throughout my career that it would not be as relevant as it really is because you get news and information that you're not going to get anywhere else. And that is I should be really grateful to all of them. I should probably send thank you notes to all of them. I should probably send Scott Pelley a thank you note because their bias has chased half the country away to search for other sources of information. And thankfully, that's turned into a career that I love and I'm grateful for. But, you know, this idea that he's a victim as he's screaming at his boss and telling him he's never going to be accepted, good luck with that. And talking about that guy's boss as somebody that's trying to destroy his great work. Well, if it was so great, CBS wouldn't have all this attrition and he wouldn't have failed in the anchor seat. Just saying. Listen, for a lot of people, health, wellness, fitness, nutrition, longevity is very important. But let's be honest. A lot of you are guessing your way about your health, guessing, all right, what food should I take? Supplements, maybe. Do I need vitamins? You know, why do some things make us feel better than others? Why do some foods cause bloating or fatigue or brain fog? Well, that usually is not what you think it is. 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
24: What's the doomsday clock, Josh?
25: So the doomsday clock is a metaphorical clock that is overseen by the Bulletin of Atomic Scientists. It's a graphic representation of how close humanity is to self-inflicted disaster.
24: They moved the second hand on the clock forward to 89 seconds to midnight, which means it's the closest that clock has ever been to midnight since they started.
25: In 1947, when the U.S. and Russia were starting the Cold War, it was 7 minutes to midnight. We're now less than 2 minutes away from midnight. The furthest away it was from midnight was 1991, after the Soviet Union dissolved. It was all the way back from 17 minutes to midnight.
24: I think it's a valuable thing because it just raises awareness every year with people. Just another thing to kind of say, hey, like, we're not headed in the right direction as humanity goes.
25: All these things that have been developing,

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2: 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Listen, in this day and age, every one of you listening to my voice right now, you need a home security system. In the U.S., in our country, there is a break-in every 26 seconds. 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Now, that's why Simply Safe is different. They are proactive and they use their outdoor camera series 2, advanced AI cameras. They have Simply Safe's live agents 24/7, 365, and you get to design your very own system online, and the entire perimeter of

0: 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Wall Street Journal says major corporations should consider following Exxon's example and leave high tax states run by woke Democrats. They're not wrong. As a matter of fact, if anything, they're a little behind the curve, to be honest, but don't be surprised if Exxon is a harbinger of more shareholder-driven relocations. In other words, I would argue the canary in the coal mine happened a long time ago. I mean, to understand that Morgan Chase has more employees outside of Wall Street and New York than they do in New York, that ought to tell you something. But it's not just them. It's every investment firm. It's every private equity group. It's every big bank. Wall Street South in Florida is very real. You know, when Mamdani thought he was being clever by doxing billionaire Ken Griffin, a guy that runs Citadel, very successful company. Never met him, don't know him, don't care to meet him. I don't care about him. However, I love what he's about to do. Now, Mamdani tries to make an example out of him. And while doing so, you know, if you're a billionaire, by the very nature of being wealthy, you are a target. We live in this assassination culture. Three attempts on Donald Trump's life. The assassination of Charlie Kirk. I mean, it is what it is. You know, I've and Steve Wynn has told this story publicly of the Wynn Hotels. Linda, I bet you don't even know this story. Maybe you do. When he was running one of his hotels, this is pre the Wynn Hotel and the Encore. Remember, he built out a ton of hotels on the Strip. And he had built out one of the success, maybe it was the Bellagio. I don't remember which one. And he built the hotel, known to be wealthy, casinos known to have a lot of money. Somebody kidnapped this guy's daughter, kidnapped him for ransom. And he made the decision to pay the person. He made the decision not to go to the police, not to go to the FBI. He went to the vault in his casino. And he said, this is how much money I have cash on hand right now. I think it was close to $2 million, somewhere around there. He paid the person. The person gave them instructions. The person followed through, released the daughter, told Steve where he would find his daughter. And thankfully, they found the daughter unharmed. And then he went to the FBI. And they thankfully were able to get the people involved in this conspiracy that would do something that horrible. So Mamdani, it's not this little innocent act of letting the world know where a wealthy billionaire lives. You know, Ken Griffin has a right to his privacy in this country. It's pretty remarkable that he would do that and try to make an example out of him, try to shame him. And now Ken Griffin, who had planned to spend $6 billion in investing in New York City, has said, no, I'm moving the money to Miami. I'm moving the money to Wall Street South, which kind of goes from Miami north to West Palm Beach and everywhere in between. And I'm happy about it as a resident of Florida. That's, you know, high paying career jobs, construction jobs. That's, I mean, run the gamut. They got to build the buildings. They got to hire the contractors. They got to hire the workers. You know, that's long term work at great salaries for people. It keeps Americans working. But, you know, it's ExxonMobil. Yeah, of course they should have left. You know, they're in New Jersey. They have the highest corporate state tax rate at 11.5%. Remember during Mamdani's campaign, Marxist commie Mamdani said, oh, I just want to match what they have in New Jersey. Now, they're moving to the state of Texas, which, I, by the way, is an energy state. Makes sense, right? Anyway, Texas has no personal income tax. New Jersey's top personal income tax is 10.75%. Energy costs are much higher in New Jersey. Electricity rates in Texas are 15.41 cents per kilowatt hour compared to 23.12 cents in New Jersey. And it's a huge difference. It's a huge savings. And it's a better way of life. And you have better infrastructure. You have better law and order, more safety and security. Another big difference is litigation risk. In 2022, the New Jersey Attorney General sued Exxon. Why? Allegedly deceiving the public about climate change and fossil fuels. Now, that hoax has been exposed. Even the UN said, yeah, we were wrong. Well, as a result of climate alarmism, and then, of course, you know, the wind farms and the solar panels and all the, you know, all the mandates that were put in place, then we find out, never mind. I mean, that's what they said. We were wrong. They were wrong the whole time. Bill Gates admits, yeah, I bought into it. It was wrong. Al Gore, every prediction he's ever made has been wrong. It started out as the coming ice age in the 1970s. It was on the cover of Time and Newsweek. That evolved into we're going to be incinerated because of, you know, global heat and the snow of Mount Kilimanjaro and other places are going to melt and the ice cap is going to melt and Florida is going to sink into the sea. If it sinks into the sea, Linda, just throw me a life raft. I'll be good. But I mean, this is madness. And as a result of fake science and alarmism, governments have spent trillions and trillions of dollars they have wasted. It's unbelievable. We have cheap, affordable energy. Now, if we come up with a different affordable energy down the road, I'm all for it. I'm an all of the above guy. Windmills don't cut it and solar panels don't cut it. It's been proven to fail and they spend a fortune on it and they bankrupt everybody. By the way, ADP reporting, the economy added 122,000 jobs. As always, when there's good economic news and Donald Trump is president, much better than expected. I mean, that's what they say all the time. By the way, Congressman Mike Lawler has called for an investigation into a Democratic House candidate who just won his primary despite ties to Al-Qaeda. I mean, this is how nuts this Democratic Party has gotten. We've been spending a lot of time on this. And the Democrats, I hope they spend hundreds of millions of dollars in their support for Tellerica. I want them to spend money in Texas. Is that's less money they'll have in other competitive races. And I won't even tell them where I don't want them to spend the money. Why bother? Let them figure it out for themselves. But if they think that James Tellerico, known for his radical, extreme leftist stances on education, abortion, LGBTQ, criticizing, you know, the Christian faith, actually making a dumb statement that Jesus or God isn't a Christian, you know, God so loved the world that he sent his only begotten son that whoever believeth in him shall have everlasting life. I don't know, Linda. I think that's a fairly famous verse. Oh, the John 3:16 comes to mind. And but, you know, here's a guy in Texas that wants to put a welcome mat on the southern border after all that Greg Abbott and Ted Cruz and others have done and Ken Paxton included have done to secure that border. I mean, it's pretty remarkable. You know, this is a guy that thinks that there are many more biological sexes than men and women. He thinks there are six. He's yet to provide the evidence or what the other four sexes are. We're all waiting. This is a guy that will go in church and talk about God being non-binary and in the same context, cite a Bible to back up his insanity. This is a guy that has no problem with men and women's locker rooms and playing women's sports. He says those against it are buying into a far right-wing conspiracy. Tell that to Riley Gaines on her podcast. Good luck with that. You know, he posts about racism. It's a virus that white people, including himself, carry and spread through systems, even without overt systems. You know, critics would call that being racist or guilt tripping. And it just goes on and on from there. On and on. You know, he's running a vegan campaign. So how did I forget that? But this is now the Democratic Party. We've spent so much time on Mr. Nazi tattoo, Graham Plattner. Apparently, Graham Plattner met with Democrats yesterday. And now they're coming out in support of him. I think he can win. Chuckie Schumer said 5 times in a row, I believe that we will win the state of Maine and we will beat Susan Collins. No matter what the question. You know why Chuck Schumer has to support the guy with the Nazi tattoo? You know why he has to support the guy that suggested that women that are victims of rape take responsibility, not get drunk on alcohol, that they need to act like adults? The guy that absolutely trashed an American soldier hero, you know, wish he was dead. A guy that self-identifies as a communist. A guy that called all cops bastards, you know, never mind every other insane position he's had. But of course, he blames everybody but himself. Now, remember, Maine does have this bizarre provision. If after this primary, which will take place, when is the primary there? I think it's June 9th, right? June 9th. That's next week. South Carolina, Lindsey Graham's primary. By the way, President Trump put out another truth supporting his friend Lindsey Graham. For those people that have been misinformed that they are not close friends, you're wrong. And the president relies on Lindsey probably more than any one senator. And he's probably his favorite senator to play golf with because he wins every time. Anyway, so if he wins Plattner in Maine, and we have every belief that he will, he would have until 5 p.m., on, when is it, July, they must formally withdraw by 5 p.m. on the second Monday in July, preceding the general election. That would be July 13th. The withdrawal must be in writing. But Democrats are not asking for that. That is the most bizarre part of all of this. They're not asking for it. You know, and now Graham is out there suggesting that, you know, Mr. Nazi Tattoo is suggesting that he admired... We found a Reddit post that he admired the Third Reich Army helmets and newly surfaced. Oh, yeah. He said, oh, German helmets and Browning automatic rifle. What a cool picture. Talking about Nazis. And Democratic senators, one after another, are excusing Plattner's behavior. So understand, you know, usually, historically, trends are that the party in power is going to lose seats in a midterm election cycle. That is generally what conventional wisdom has shown us. There's nothing conventional about this party right now. I don't think when America sees the breadth and the depth of madness, the party of Mamdani, the party of Graham Plattner and Nazi tattoos, the party of James Tallarico, the party of AOC, the party of the Squad, the party of Grandpa Bernie, the party of Pocahontas, and not even Chuck Schumer has the moral clarity. He's a moral coward. I said it on TV last night. And the reason is Chuck Schumer will never challenge these people. Kirsten Gillibrand, oh yeah, no, he's going to be a great candidate. He's going to win in the state of Maine. They don't care as long as they think they can win an election. But this takes away any moral high ground they may have against any Republican. But what they're not realizing is this is where I think historical trends will not be applicable in this midterm. It may end up being that way. I can't say for sure. I don't have a crystal ball. I don't even think the issues that'll define the outcome of this election have happened yet. But I'm just telling you, this is not your typical cycle because these people are crazy. And anybody that would dare speak up to them are too afraid. Chuck Schumer knows he'll be out the second he challenges any lunatic in his party. Same with Hakeem Jeffries. So they don't say a word. The only one with moral clarity and the only one with common sense left in this Democratic Party is John Fetterman of Pennsylvania. That's Linda's senator. Anyway, it has been said, if you move, it is one of the biggest stresses in life. but it doesn't have to be that way. As somebody that's moved around a lot, I can tell you it doesn't have to be that way. 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
0: All right, we got a lot lot of ground to cover today as, oh, man, we're going to be checking in. Oh, Bill O'Reilly's back.